0: Whatever Hallelujah, the Lefevre Quartet on the Fourth Page playlist. Mike Lefevre of the Lefevre Quartet has quite a history in Southern gospel music. It began with Uncle Alf and the Lefevres. That took place during the late 1970s. And in the early 1980s, he sang with the Singing Americans. In 1985, Mike joined Gold City as the group's baritone vocalist. And then in 1993, Mike was the original baritone singer for Brian Free and Assurance. In 2005, Mike started the Lefevre Quartet, and the rest is history.
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Roger, Connie, and Eli Fortner, collectively known as McCamey Legacy. That song's titled Mighty Good Way. Now, friends, don't go anywhere. There is still lots of music left to be played on this edition of the Fourth Page Playlist. We've got four more hours together. You're bound to hear someone that you really, really like. Stay tuned.

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Keep listening to Singing News Radio. I'm Danny Jones. I'm the host of the Fourth Page Playlist. And coming up this hour, we will have music from Jeff Taubert and Primitive Road, The Guardians, Triumphant Quartet, and many others. Stay tuned.

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We're going to July 2016, just a tad more than 10 years ago. Back then, July 2016, Triumphant Quartet had the number one song on the Singing News Top 80, and it was this song, a song titled Amazing God.

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0: get a glimpse of what's over on the other. Trying to get a glimpse of what's over on the other. 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Trying to get
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I'm Danny Jones. Welcome to hour number four of this edition of the Fourth Page Playlist. 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Don't forget that.

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you, Lord, and break your heart. If I know me, I could tell myself I'm better than the one who bowed their knees then went astray. Well, the fact is I know me and who I am.

What would you think about another trip into the archives of Singing News Radio? Well, I'm glad you like that idea because I'm going to do it. We're going back to the year 2002. That's 24 years ago. Gold City recorded an album titled Camp Meeting, and on that recording were several songs that had, naturally, a camp meeting feel. Songs such as Sitting Round the Table of the Lord, Standing by the River, There's a Light Guiding Me, He's a Personal Savior, and this song, one that's titled Meet Me in the Promised Land.

That group calls Nashville, Tennessee home. Legacy 5 on the fourth page playlist, I Know the Sweet Voice of the Shepherd. 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

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I'm Danny Jones. 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

0: just like the Happy Goodmans that we played a little while ago, Jeff and Sherry Easter have a sound all of their own. 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
11: We've all been there, in a boring meeting, a long lecture, struggling to stay awake. No matter how hard you try, you nod off, and that is never a good look. Aside from the obvious, making sure you're getting enough sleep, there are a couple quick pick-me-ups that experts recommend before you take your seat. If you have time, you might try to squeeze in a quick nap, just a couple minutes even. That can increase your alertness. Or try to pop outside for a quick walk, get your blood and your hormones pumping, splash some cold water on your face, or grab a cup of coffee, obviously. If you're not a caffeine drinker, even just taking small sips of water throughout your meeting could be enough to keep you awake. Of course, you could also make a point to engage in the meeting. You're not likely to fall asleep while you're actually talking. I'm Dr. Sanjay Gupta, helping you live a better life.

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We've got one more hour together here on the Fourth Page Playlist, and I'm glad you're listening. I'm Danny Jones of Singing News. This is Singing News Radio, and during this hour of the Fourth Page Playlist, we will be hearing from Doug Anderson, Greater Vision, the Inspirationals Quartet of Texas, and several more. Don't touch that dial.

0: As promised, music from Doug Anderson, Keep On Shining. We are just a few days away from the beginning of the Southern Gospel Picnic presented by Silver Dollar City in Branson, Missouri. It's 11 big days and nights of Southern Gospel music, and who will be appearing there? I'm glad you asked. Here is just a small sample of the artist who will be in Branson, Missouri. Karen Peck and New River, Triumphant Quartet, Greater Vision, The Isaacs, The Inspirations, The Hoppers, Jeff and Sherry Easter, Ernie Hawson, Signature Sound, The Mark Trammell Quartet, Michael Booth, Mark Bishop, Brian Free and Assurance, The Lesters, Lauren Talley, Tim Lovelace, Jim and Melissa Brady. And that's just for starters. It's the Southern Gospel Picnic, Branson, Missouri, Silver Dollar City. More information, the latest issue of Singing News Magazine or SilverDollarCity.com.
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12: As a parent, when you send your kid off to school in the morning, you know that they're going to be learning, they're going to be spending time with their friends. But new study out of UCSF found adolescents are spending an average of 70 minutes of their school day on their phones. Now, some kids will say they need their phones to help with schoolwork, but this study found that they were spending the vast majority of their screen time on TikTok, Instagram, and Snapchat. Not really apps that you're going to be turning to for homework help. Now, the study's lead author said, don't blame kids for using their phones at school. Teach them how to resist them. Focus on what they'd get by putting them aside rather than what you're taking away. Explain how phones could hurt their academic performance, and also remind them of this. Nothing takes the place of real face-to-face friendships. I'm Dr. Sanjay Gupta, helping you live a better life.

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I do hope you'll make your plans to join me again soon for another edition of the playlist. 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Listen carefully to the words. You don't want to miss this. It's a song titled, Start With Well Done.

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1: In the 10th chapter of the book of John, we have one of the seven I am statements made by Jesus. It is in this chapter that Jesus identifies himself as the Good Shepherd. In our lesson today, we want to talk about the Good Shepherd, the shepherd and his sheep. In chapter 10, Jesus sets forth the idea that he is concerned and that he cares for the sheep. And that's evidenced in the fact that he's willing to die for the sheep. In our study today, let's just talk for a moment or two about the shepherd and his sheep. There are three things that I would call your attention to in our study today. Number one, I want you to think for a moment or two about the sacrifice for the sheep. Jesus makes it abundantly clear that he is willing to die for the sheep or for the flock or fold. So number one, I think about the vicarious sacrifice of the shepherd. And then secondly, the voluntary sacrifice of the shepherd. Now in John 10, verse 10, Jesus said, "I have come that they might have life and have it more abundantly." In verse 11, Jesus said, "I'm the good shepherd." The good shepherd gives his life for the sheep. And in verse 15, Jesus would say that he is willing to lay down his life for the sheep. So as we contemplate the vicarious sacrifice of the good shepherd, to understand that the Lord Jesus was willing to come to earth and die for the human family for one reason, and that is because sin entered the world. And so the Lord Jesus came to suffer, bleed, and die vicariously so that we might live. Again, Jesus said, "I have come that they might have life and have it more abundantly." Jesus came to do what no one could do, and that is to satisfy the scales of divine justice, to shed his blood so that we might have life today and eternal life tomorrow. Now, the Bible tells us in John chapter 1 that Jesus was identified by John the Baptist as the Lamb of God, who taketh away the sin of the world. Peter said in 1 Peter chapter 1 that Jesus was the precious Lamb that gave his life for the sins of the human family. To realize that Jesus was our substitute. The Lord Jesus had no sin. The Bible tells us, "Him who knew no sin, he became sin on our behalf that we might become the righteousness of God in him." The Lord Jesus was willing to become the scapegoat, if you please. When the Lord Jesus died on Calvary, he did so humbly, willingly, reverently. And he did that to bring life to the human family. You remember Paul said in 1 Timothy chapter 2 that God is not willing that any should perish, but that all should come to repentance. As we think about the vicarious suffering and death of Jesus, Peter said in 1 Peter chapter 2 that Jesus bore our sins in his body on the cross. In chapter 3, at verse 18 of that same book, Peter would say that Christ also once suffered for sins, the just for the unjust, being put to death in the flesh, but made alive by the Spirit. Isaiah, the great prophet of God, foretold of the sacrificial death of God's shepherd. You remember back in Isaiah 53, Isaiah said, "He was wounded for our transgressions. He was bruised for our iniquities. The chastisement of our peace was upon him, and with his stripes we are healed. All we like sheep have gone astray. We've turned everyone to his own way, and the Lord has laid on him the iniquity of us all." Now, we talk about the love of God and the willingness of Christ to come to earth.

0: Well, why would he do that? Well, he tells us in John 15, greater love has no man than this, than he laid down his life for his friends. The great love of God, the love of the eternal Logos, the Word, the fact that Jesus was willing to leave the glory of heaven, come to earth and die for me, for you, for the human family. No wonder the Hebrew writer said that he tasted death for every man. He's described by the Hebrew writer in chapter 2 as a merciful and faithful high priest in things pertaining to God. Jesus was the sacrifice. He was, as Paul would say in 1 Corinthians chapter 5 at verse 7, the Passover lamb. Now, we can talk about the vicarious sacrifice of the shepherd, but I would submit to you that we also ought to think about the voluntary sacrifice of the shepherd. Now in verse 15, Jesus said that he was willing to lay down his life for the sheep. And you remember he said in verse 16, for other sheep I have which are not of this fold, them also I must bring. He said, they'll hear my voice. And then he said, there will be one fold, one flock, and one shepherd. Now, I want you to listen to what he says in verse 17. Therefore, my Father loves me, because I lay down my life that I may take it again. He said, no one takes it from me. No, he said, I lay it down of myself. I have power to lay it down. I have power to take it again. This command I've received from my Father. The Lord Jesus was not coerced into coming to earth and dying for our sins. No, the Lord Jesus did so voluntarily. He was a willing participant in the redemptive plan of God. He was the agent, we might say, the agency by which God the Father accomplished His will. As John said, He was the Lamb slain before the foundation of the world. You remember over in John chapter 12, when Jesus said, and I, if I be lifted up, will draw men to myself. The Lord realized that He would be lifted up on Calvary's cross, on a wooden cross, nailed to that cross. And He was willing to do so because of the immense love that He has for the human family. Now, there are a lot of times that we question whether or not somebody really loves us. I've always believed that we show our love. We don't just verbalize it, but we demonstrate our love for others by how we act and how we treat them. In some cases, how we're willing to serve them. Well, the Lord Jesus came to earth to serve the human family. As Paul said, He became obedient unto death, yes, even the death of the cross. The Lord Jesus emptied Himself. Now you think about the second member of the Godhead. He's been with the Father from time eternal, before time eternal. And He's willing to come to earth to be treated despicably by the human family. Remember back in the book of Matthew in chapter 26 when Jesus, after having been apprehended, said, do not think that I can't pray to the Father and He will send 12 legions of angels. In other words, there were some 60 to 72,000 angels that could have been summoned to save Him, to spare Him from the agony of Golgotha. But He didn't choose that route, did He? No, while in the garden, Jesus said three distinct times, not my will, but your will be done. That's why in John 17, when we talk about the priestly prayer, the high priestly prayer of Jesus in John 17, you remember He said, Father, the time, the hour has come, glorify your Son, that your Son may also glorify you. In verse 3, He said, this is life eternal, that they might know you, the only true God, and Jesus Christ, whom you've sent. I've glorified you on the earth. I've finished the work which you have given me to do. So Jesus voluntarily, submissively died for the sins of the human family. So number one, the great sacrifice for the sheep. But number two, the submission of the sheep. Now, when you read the scriptures, it is evident that the Lord is not going to coerce us to become followers of the Good Shepherd. But I want you to see what Jesus said. Drop down if you would and look at verse 27. Jesus said, "My sheep hear my voice, and I know them, and they follow me." When the Bible uses the term "hear" in connection with this context, it's not some type of passive hearing, but rather the idea is, here are people that not just hear what the shepherd says, but they take it to heart. They heed what the shepherd has said. Now again, Jesus said in the long ago, he said, "I know my sheep, they hear my voice, and they follow me." You remember Jesus said in Luke chapter, over in the book of Luke, in chapter 11 on one occasion, "Blessed are they that hear the word of God and keep it." All the wonderful truths that Jesus taught over a period of about 3 years. He is presenting the words of eternal life, as Peter said in John chapter 6. He is demonstrating clarity when it came. He was demonstrating clarity when it came to God's redemptive plan. What the Lord is saying is, look, if you want to be blessed in this life, you need to not just listen to what I have to say, but you need to do what I say. Hear me, yes, but not just hear me, but you need to put it into action, to heed the voice of Christ. In the book of Matthew in chapter 13, about verse 9, Jesus said, "He who has ears to hear, let him hear." Are you willing to listen to what Jesus said in the long ago? And not just listen to what he has to say, are you willing to do what he has said? Sometimes we question our relationship with the Lord. Now Jesus said, "My sheep hear my voice," indicating that there's personal knowledge. There is an intimate relationship there. He said, "My sheep hear my voice and I know them." The Lord knows those who are his, doesn't he? And he said, "Because they hear my voice, and because I know them," he said, "they follow me." What kind of Christian would I be if I were to allow the teaching of Jesus to go in one ear and right out the other? What kind of child of God would I be if I listened to the teaching of Christ on a regular basis, and rather than implementing and internalizing what he said, I shrug it off and go my own way? Now, you remember what John said? John wrote in 1 John chapter 2 at verse 3, "Hereby we do know that we know him." Well, John, how do we know that we know him? Well, he tells us if we keep his commandments. Jesus would say, "If you love me, keep my commandments." And again, that takes us back to the idea that we don't just verbalize our love for the Lord, but rather we demonstrate that love. It's love in action. Think about what Paul said in Romans chapter 5. Paul writes, "But God commends his own love toward us." In other words, he demonstrates his love toward us. Well, God, how then have you demonstrated your great love for the human family? Well, he demonstrated it by sending Christ to die. When Jesus died on Calvary, that said everything. In effect, in a very bold way, God was saying, "This is how much I love you. Now here's what I want from you. I want you to follow me. I want you to live for me. I want you to honor my word day in, day out." So there is the submission of the sheep. Could I ask you, are you submitting to the Good Shepherd? Are you allowing him to be the Lord of your life? To dictate, so to speak, how you live, what you do, what you say? Is every impulse under his control? When Peter said on Pentecost Day, let all the house of Israel know assuredly that God has made this Jesus whom you crucified both Lord and Christ. When we acknowledge Jesus as the Lord of our life, what are we saying? We're saying He's in divine control. We're saying that we are subject to the King of Kings, the Lord of Lords. I'm allowing His word to guide, to mold, to shape, to conform me into the image of Christ. That's the goal. I want to be conformed to the image of God's Son. So number one, we talk about the sacrifice for the sheep. Number two, submission of the sheep. But then number three, the security of the sheep. Now this is really important, because what Jesus is going to say here is applicable to us. Number one, we think about the provisions of the shepherd. Number two, the promises of the shepherd. Now listen again to what Jesus said. Let's pick up again in John 10. I want you to see verse 28. Jesus said, and I give them eternal life. And He said, they shall never perish, neither shall anyone snatch them out of my hand. Now look at verse 29. Jesus said, my Father, who is greater than all, He said, He's given them to me, and no one is able to snatch them out of my Father's hands. Now let's just talk for a moment or two about the provisions that are in place for us. When we become children of God, we have been saved by what means? By the blood of Jesus. Again, Jesus said, I'm the good shepherd. The good shepherd gives his life for the sheep. Jesus said, I've come that they might have life and have it more abundantly. Do I think that there are great blessings here and now as a Christian? Yes, I do. The reason is because Paul said in Ephesians 1 that every spiritual blessing is in Christ. Some of those blessings are for the taking right now, one of which is pardon from sin. And the basis for that is the blood of Jesus. He shed His blood on Calvary. Because of the shed blood of Christ, my sins have been atoned for, taken care of. To understand that when Christ died on Calvary, He didn't just die for the Jews. No, the Lord Jesus, His desire was to pay the price of sin for every man. So back in John 10, 16, when Jesus said, other sheep I have which are not of this fold, He's talking about the Gentiles here. You remember back in Isaiah chapter 2 when Isaiah said, all nations will flow unto Him? In Ephesians 2, 16, Paul said that Jesus reconciled both Jew, Gentile in one body unto God through the cross. That was His design, suggesting to us that His sacrifice was intended to help the human family, collectively speaking. He died for all. So He gives us an abundant life to realize that we enjoy forgiveness, cleansing from His blood. You remember in Ephesians 2, He talked about those who were without hope, without God. Verse 13, He said, but now in Christ Jesus, you who once were far off, brought near, made nigh by the blood of Christ. In Ephesians 1, 7, Paul said, it's in Him that we have redemption through His blood, the forgiveness of sins according to the riches of His grace. Well, how then do I appropriate that blood? Well, you need to understand God's grace is located in Christ, 2 Timothy 2, verse 1. Salvation is in Christ, 2 Timothy chapter 2, verse 10. The reason we need to be in Christ is because His blood is in that realm. You see, Christ shed His blood in death, John 19. And the only way that I can appropriate that blood is to go where it was shed. So Paul said, know ye not that all we who are baptized into Christ Jesus were baptized into His death? Pentecost Day, when Peter and the apostles are preaching the gospel, and those folks are convicted of sin and they want to know, what shall we do? You remember what Peter said? Repent And let every one of you be baptized in the name of Jesus Christ. For what reason? For the remission, for the forgiveness, for the cleansing of your sins. So when we obey the gospel, we're pardoned people. Paul said in Romans chapter 5, verse 1, we enjoy peace with God through our Lord Jesus Christ. We have this abundance of spiritual blessings, one of which is eternal life. John said in 1 John chapter 2, verse 25, this is the promise that he's promised to us. What's that promise, John? Eternal life. Didn't Jesus say, for God so loved the world that he gave his only begotten Son, that whosoever believeth in him should not perish but have everlasting life? John 3, verse 36, Jesus said, he who believes in the Son has everlasting life. He who obeys not the Son shall not see life, but the wrath of God abides on him. So the idea is we've got to make a decision. Who are we going to live for? Now, there are provisions that are put in place for our taking, but there are also promises. One of the promises I want to talk about, though, is eternal life. Now, look again at what Jesus said. Jesus said, I give them eternal life, and they shall never perish, neither shall anyone snatch them out of my hand. Now look at verse 29. My Father, who has given them to me and is greater than all, he said, no one's able to snatch them out of my Father's hand. Now there are folks in the religious world that sadly have taken these words and they have twisted them. And what they have concluded is, this passage teaches that once you become a child of God, nothing can ever terminate your relationship with the Lord in terms of eternal life. Well, I believe in the promise of the shepherd. Jesus said, I give them eternal life, and they shall never perish, neither shall anyone snatch them out of my hand. He went on to say, no one will be able to snatch them out of my Father's hand, okay? If that's the case, how's that happen? Now, you remember we said we're saved by the blood of Christ. Well, what is it that keeps us in a saved condition? Same thing, the blood of Christ. That's why John said in 1 John chapter 1, verse 7, if we walk in the light, there's the condition. If we walk in the light as he is in the light, we have fellowship with one another, and the blood of his Son Jesus, what does it do for us? It cleanses us from all sin. Well, what does it mean to walk in the light? It means to walk in harmony with the teaching of the Good Shepherd. Now go back and look at what Jesus said. Jesus said, My sheep hear my voice, and I know them, and they do what? They follow me. Now, if you want to have security as a child of God, if you want to maintain a hold, a grip on eternal life, here it is. Well, what are you saying, Jesus? If you want to enjoy eternal life, you hear what I have to say, and you follow me. If you hear what the Lord says and you follow him and you're walking in his footsteps, you don't have to worry about being lost. There's not a power in this world that can rob you of your salvation if you will listen to what Jesus said and follow him. It's as simple as that. Again, that's why John said, if we walk in the light, as he is in the light, we have fellowship with one another, the blood of his Son Jesus cleanses us from all sin. Do I need the blood of Christ as a Christian today? Yes, I do. Now, as a child of God, as somebody who's been baptized into Christ, I have at my disposal, you have at your disposal, God's second law of pardon. What is that? When I stumble and fall, I don't have to be rebaptized. No, I'm called upon to repent, to pray, to confess. And what does God do? Forgives. John said, if we confess our sins, he is faithful and just to cleanse us from our sins. Well, that tells me that God will honor what he said. If we confess our sins, he's faithful and just to cleanse us from our sins. Well, that's about as plain and forthright as the Scriptures can be. So what I've got to do is keep my eyes on the Lord. The Hebrew writer, remember in the long ago, the Hebrew writer is addressing Christians, some of whom had lapsed back to Judaism. Some had apostatized. And the writer said, what you need to do is lay aside every weight, the sin that is besetting you, and run with perseverance the race that's set before you. But listen to what he said. Looking unto Jesus, the author and finisher of our faith. Well, what are you saying? He's saying that once you start that life of faith, you need to see it all the way to the finish line. And the way you do that is you keep your eyes on the Lord. You stay in tune with His Word. As Jesus said in the long ago, my sheep hear my voice. I know them, and they follow me, and I give them eternal life. And they shall never perish. Neither shall anyone snatch them out of my hand. Now that's confidence. That's assurance. And I can live a life of security in Christ. I think sometimes we lack security. We lack confidence. We question whether or not we're in a saved relationship. Look, if we've done what the Bible says to do, and we're actively submitting our lives to the Good Shepherd, why would we worry? Why would we stress out over whether or not we're in Christ. We're walking according to His Word. And by faith, we believe that what God said about the blood of Christ, we believe it. We believe it'll do exactly what God said it'll do, and that is cleanse us and keep us cleansed. So there's a course that we follow, a pathway, if you please. And the beauty is, but as a child of God, I can go to this book and I can look at my life in harmony with this book and I can tell whether or not I'm what I ought to be and where I ought to be. John said in 1 John chapter 5 at verse 13, he said, these things I've written to you who believe in the name of the Son of God that you might know, K-N-O-W, that you might know that you have eternal life and that you might continue to believe in the name of the Son of God. In other words, it's a progressive thing. It's a continual thing. It's not a one and done. But rather, we're constantly, confidently walking in the light with the assurance that the blood of Christ will keep us clean, and that one day when we stand before the Lord on the basis of the shed blood of Christ and our relationship to Him, we're going to hear Him say, well done, good and faithful servant. As Paul said, to those of us who belong to God, we live in hope of life eternal. And the hope we're talking about is hope based upon evidence. The evidence found in this book. That is, faith gives substance and reality to things unseen. I've never been to heaven. Paul said he was caught up to the third heaven. You remember he said, whether in the body, out of the body, I do not know. God knows. Such a one caught up to paradise. Heard inexpressible words, which it's not lawful for man to utter. I've never been caught up to the third heaven where God is. But I believe that God is in heaven on His throne. I believe His Son is seated at His right hand. I believe Jesus will come again and He'll claim those who belong to Him. And if we're following Him, we have the assurance of life eternal. As John said, this is a promise that He has promised us. That promise is eternal life. And so we ought to have assurance today. We're sheep following the Good Shepherd.
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who was concerned about a O-ring seal that they made for space shuttles. His concern was if you took that O-ring seal and you took it to a cold level, it could actually cause some real problems. So he wrote a memo that's been recorded in history to his company. He said, "It is my honest and very real fear that if we do not take immediate action and dedicate a team to solve the problem, we'll stand in jeopardy of losing a flight." In January of 1986, the launch of the space shuttle, the Challenger, was set to go. That engineer was still voicing his concerns, but the management decided to disregard his concerns and they decided to launch it anyway. So the Challenger was launched on January 28, 1986, and 73 seconds into the flight, it broke apart, killing 7 NASA crew members. Because good advice of an engineer was rejected, one of the most destructive and disastrous moments in our history of aerotechnics occurred. The result? 7 caskets, 7 devastated families. And you have to wonder how many nights people from the space industry went to sleep saying, "If only we had listened." Jesus Christ is God. He's the engineer who designed the entire universe. He decided, along with a Godhead-level decision, to leave the splendor and glory of heaven and step into this world in order to save sinners. All he asks people to do is believe on him for salvation. That's what he asked Israel to do. He said, "Just admit that you are a sinner and trust me as Savior." That's all he asked us to do. If you reject him, if you don't listen to his counsel, you can be absolutely certain there will be eternal destruction and eternal disaster. That point is real clear from this text. In fact, what we see here is those who reject Christ are guaranteed to suffer future destruction and disaster. Now, in this passage, Jesus makes a series of scary predictions concerning a time when all things will be fulfilled before he comes back to reign. It's not going to be a pleasant time in this world. It will not be a nice, serene time for anyone. Bad things are going to happen. Now, most theologians will admit the truth that bad things happen because of sin. And there's certainly truth to all of that. But also, bad things can happen as a direct judgment of God due to sin. And that's what you have here. What we have in this text are 10 specific predictions. One of the predictions, one of the 10, has already come true. It's already been fulfilled literally. We believe, by virtue of that reality, all the other ones are going to come true literally too. Now, verse 1 presents the context to all of this. Jesus was going out of the temple. That's what we read. He was going out of the temple. And he had been challenged, you'll recall, in that temple by all those phony religious leaders, one after another, had come to him and they had challenged him, "Teacher, explain this. Teacher, why don't you give an answer to this?" They were trying to trip him up. Now one of his own disciples comes to him and calls him teacher. And as they're walking out of the temple, this disciple says, "Man, this is one beautiful place, isn't it? This is just a great group of buildings here. This is wonderful, isn't it?" Now, the disciple had just been with Christ, who had just showed the scribe that he was much more than a teacher, but since everybody else is calling him teacher, apparently this disciple just decides to follow suit. He calls him teacher too. And this particular disciple who does this was real impressed with the building. He's acting like some awestruck tourist. He did not realize the real tragedy taking place here. Jesus is leaving the temple. This is the glory of God leaving the temple. This is the God, Savior, Messiah, King leaving his temple. And the real key to this is when we read in verse 1, he's going out of it. That's what happened back in the days of Ezekiel, and when God left the temple, when his glory left the temple, it was destroyed. See, what should have happened in the temple is that Jesus should have been sitting in the temple. He should have been reigning in the temple. He should have been worshipped in the temple. But the fact that he's leaving the temple tells us that something has really gone drastically wrong. Now, this temple complex was impressive. In fact, at the time that Jesus was there, it was one of the great wonders of the ancient world. All of the Jews took great pride in the buildings.
There was a famous rabbinic saying that said, he who has not seen the

0: temple of Herod has never seen a beautiful building in his life. As Mark Strauss says, this was one of the great architectural wonders of the ancient world. Josephus says there were beautiful white stones that glistened, made the place look brilliant. Some of those stones were 40 feet long, 18 feet high. Tacitus, in his history, says there was immensely an opulent temple there. And Josephus claimed when you look at this temple from a distance, it was like looking at a snow-covered mountain. But what makes something beautiful from God's perspective and what makes something beautiful from men's perspective are two different things. In fact, he had just demonstrated that when he was telling that story about the widow. The rich people, they looked impressive with their gifts, but God saw it differently. So while this disciple was impressed with the structure, what he doesn't realize is the glory of God's walking out of the structure. What he doesn't understand is you don't realize who's leaving the temple. It's not about this building, it's about me. And Jesus knew exactly what was going to happen to this entire temple complex. And so he's about to pop the air out of the balloon of their patriotic pride. So in verse 2, he makes his first prediction. He says, you need to know something. You see these buildings here? What you need to understand is all these temple buildings are going to be torn down. In fact, this very point of what he says here will be brought up against him at a trial because he's accused of threatening to destroy the temple. Now, predictions about the destruction of Jerusalem and the temple are not new. Many Old Testament prophets predicted that because of Israel's rebellion and sin, both Jerusalem and the temple would be destroyed. But this is an amazing prediction. I mean, he's predicting that these monumental, beautiful buildings are going to be completely destroyed. He said not one of these buildings will be left standing. And that prophecy did come true literally. In AD 70, about 37 years after he said this, Titus and his Roman army came into Jerusalem and literally demolished this temple. They overturned every stone of every building, looking for money that was hid. The Romans massacred the Jews, according to Josephus. Men, women, children, old people, religious leaders, all killed. Josephus said over 1 million Jews were killed by the Romans. He said they so demolished the city and the temple that future visitors would have no reason to believe that it had ever been inhabited by anyone. The only thing left in the city of the temple today is a wailing wall. Impressive outwardly. From man's perspective, if you looked at that temple, it was impressive. But to God, inwardly, it meant nothing because they weren't interested in being right with him. You see, people can be impressed with external things. God's not impressed with that. He looks into the hearts. He's impressed with what he sees inside the person. Now, some have argued that since Christ predicted that every stone would be overturned and that wailing wall is still standing, it wasn't really fulfilled. But notice carefully, the context says those buildings are going to be destroyed, and they were. And the reason why all of this was projected to happen was because Christ was rejected in his temple. In other words, the reason for this judgment is they rejected Christ. And the judgment of God came upon this place. And this part of the prophecy that he gives in verse 3 was literally fulfilled, which means you can assume the rest of the things he's going to give in the list also will be literally fulfilled, even though they haven't been fulfilled just yet. And according to verse 3, after he said that, he went up on the Mount of Olives and he sat down. And from this perch, you could actually look down on the temple. And as they were sitting there, Peter, James, and John, and Andrew started questioning Christ privately. They said to him, we'd like to know what would be the sign of all these things. And these things refer to the things he talked about. His second coming, his end of the age, and this temple being destroyed. I mean, when will all of these things be fulfilled? Not just the temple come down. But when will all of the prophetic things happen? When you will come back to reign as King of Kings? What will be the signs of all of that when this age of evil will end? Now, before we take a look at the signs, I want to make two observations. First of all, these signs have nothing to do with the church. This is about the temple. This is about Israel. This is about Christ coming back to fulfill all things to Israel. These are not signs we're looking for the rapture or the church. However, we do see clouds forming, which we'll point out. Mr. Miles used to say, before the major storm, you'll see the clouds forming, and we are seeing the clouds form. Secondly, there are predictions made here that have not been fulfilled yet. The temple was literally torn down, but Those other things in the list haven't happened yet, but we assume they will literally, because that's how the temple was fulfilled literally. Now, Jesus gives 9 predictions of things that will lead to his return. It'll be a package of signs. These signs will all go together. There have always been these kinds of things that have been in existence, but not a time when they've happened in a rapid-fire succession, one right after the other. These things are going to occur and intensify more and more as that time nears. And after the rapture, all of these signs are going to bust loose in full force. And as I said, we're seeing things set now that sets the stage for all of this. Prediction number 1, many will try to mislead Israel, claiming they're the Messiah. Notice verse 5, what will this sign be? Well, Jesus began to say to them, see to it that no one misleads you. Many will come in my name saying, I'm he, and will mislead many. Now, it's important to observe how he begins this. You see to it. You watch out for this. You be on the lookout because people can be deceived easily. You guys need to keep your eyes open for false religions. You guys need to keep your eyes open for false religious leaders who claim they've unlocked some secret code to salvation. They present a false view of Christ. Now, a great Old Testament scholar named Charles Feinberg said that in Israel's history, since the time of Christ, there have actually been 64 individuals who surfaced who actually claim they were the Messiah. The first sign prediction here is there will be false Christs, false prophets that will surface claiming they are the Messiah. Apparently, there's going to be a major prelude to Christ's second coming will be an influx of religious people who will claim they can lead Israel to God. For example, in Acts 5, there was that guy named Theudas who surfaced, according to Josephus. He was a charlatan who claimed that he could part the Jordan and he could lead Israel to the promised land. There was Judas of Galilee who surfaced, who claimed he was sanctioned by God. He led a revolt against Rome. You had a guy named Moses of Crete in the 5th century who claimed he could part the Mediterranean Sea and lead his people from Crete to Israel. So he took his followers to a cliff on the island of Crete and said, if you're willing to jump off the cliff, God will part this and ultimately you'll be led into Israel. Well, they jumped off the cliff, they hit the rocks, many were killed, and those who hit the water drowned. In 1666, a man claimed he was the son of God. He led his followers to Constantinople, which is modern-day Istanbul, Turkey, where he got arrested. And a Turkish sultan ordered him to prove he's the Messiah, prove he's the son of God, or he'll be executed. He converted to Islam. We've had our share of those who claim they're special agents of God sent here on some divine mission. There was Muhammad, Joseph Smith, Charles Taz Russell, Mary Baker Eddy, Sun Myung Moon, Jim Jones, David Koresh. I mean, there have always been these kooks who claim they can lead you to a special relationship with God. There will come a time, though, when they won't be viewed as kooks. They'll be very convincing. And Jesus says to his disciples, you need to realize that. In fact, after the rapture of the church, the only religions that are going to be left here will be false religions. And those false religions will flourish because that's all that will be here. Jesus said, if somebody comes to you saying they're me, they say we found him out in the desert or we found him up in a room, don't believe him. What I want you to know is the next time I come, I'm not coming from the desert. I'm not coming from the room. I'm coming out of the sky in all my glory. Every eye will see me. That's how you can know it's me. But don't be deceived by that. Secondly, he says, you're going to hear of wars and rumors of wars. He says in verse 7, when you hear of wars and rumors of war, do not be frightened. Those things must take place, but that is not yet the end. During the days of Christ, the one military force that dominated the world was Rome. There wasn't much news about war and rumors of war because Rome dominated everything. However, just before Christ returns, the world is going to become scary and dangerous. The news won't be good. And by the way, you'll hear about this, so the news will be available for people to hear. It's no coincidence we have all these news channels. And all one's going to hear prior to Christ's return is information about war and rumors of war in various parts of the world. Don't you see the clouds forming now? We're hearing about some unusual military activity. There's said to be a new Cold War brewing between the U.S., China, and Russia. Rumors flying about military exercises preparing for war. This summer, China and Russia are participating in war games. Just this week, North Korea threatened the United States that it will pay a terrifying price if we cause any more tensions. The clouds are forming. and they will intensify. And as soon as the rapture occurs, war will break out all over the world. Civil war, international war. And as a result, millions and millions of people will die, according to Revelation. But then Jesus says something really odd there in verse 7. These things must take place. This is all ordained of God because you rejected his son. His third prediction is there will be nations that will rise up against nations. That's what he says in verse 8. Nation will rise up against nation. This word not only has to do with Gentile nations rising up against each other, but also against Israel. There will be a military unrest. There will be a military upheaval that will take place. Specific nations will turn against specific nations. And when we hear of these kinds of things forming, we shouldn't be shocked, overly concerned, or dismayed. All of this says clouds are forming as we move to the end. The fourth prediction is there will be one kingdom that will turn against another kingdom. I understand that to mean continents will turn against continents. We have a particular territory of sovereignty or dominion. One major territory of sovereignty and dominion will turn against another. You have Australia and Africa and Asia. You have the United States. You have Europe. I mean, they're going to be continents that will turn against each other. Major kingdom nations are going to turn against one another. The fifth prediction is there'll be earthquakes in various places. And there will also be violent earthquakes all over the world. Now, there's no question that one of the things that is clearly predicted to intensify in the tribulation, and we'll be raptured before the tribulation, but one of the things spoken of often in Revelation are a series of earthquakes that God will literally use to shake up the world. And these earthquakes will destroy buildings and kill people. Now, for the most part, earthquakes in the United States don't cause any deaths. For example, yesterday there was a 7.7 magnitude earthquake that struck the Mariana Islands, the U.S. Guam territory. Nobody got hurt. There have been earthquakes that have, over the years, killed some people. There was one in Sumatra in 2004, killed over 250,000 people. In 2008, there was an earthquake in China that killed nearly 90,000. In 2011, there was one in Japan that killed nearly 21,000. And in 2012, of course, there was that one in Haiti that killed over 300,000. This is not what really Christ is predicting. That's just a shadow of what he's predicting. Because what this predicts is there will come a time when God will authorize a series of massive earthquakes that will literally drop the major cities of the world, and millions of people will die. And Christ said, when that starts happening, verse 8, that's just the beginning of what God's going to do to this Christ-rejecting world. The sixth prediction is there will be famines in many places. It's estimated that every 3.6 seconds, somebody dies of starvation. Every year, 15 million children die of hunger-related medical problems. Famine is seen in third world countries and in very poor nations of the world, but someone wisely observed for America, we're just one bad harvest away from starvation here. And God will use starvation as a means of judgment. It will affect the whole world. There will be a real worldwide shortage of food. Very early in the tribulation, famine is going to hit this world. It is specifically predicted that famine will be so severe that people will eat the flesh of the dead bodies of their own relatives. And Zechariah predicts 2/3 of the nation Israel will perish in that. And Jesus again reiterates, this is just the beginning. Mocked me, you rejected me, God will judge you. The seventh prediction is there will be hostility against those who proclaim the gospel. Verse 9 says, but be on your guard, for they will deliver you to the courts. You will be flogged in the synagogues. You will stand before governors and kings for my sake as a testimony to them. The gospel must first be preached to all the nations. When they arrest you and hand you over, do not worry beforehand about what you are to say, but say whatever is given you in that hour, for it is not you who speak, but it is the Holy Spirit. What Jesus is predicting here is a real religious discrimination. A religious discrimination against those who speak the truth. Those who speak the truth of the Word of God and those who speak the truth of the gospel of God. And in verse 9, he says to these apostles sitting on the side of that mountain, be on your guard. Because even though that's going to intensify just before I can return, you need to be on your guard because this opposition is starting real soon. And when you go through the book of Acts, and you track the experiences of some of those apostles, we see that hostility did start real soon. But what Jesus is predicting here is there will be an outbreak of discrimination and persecution that will occur at an intense level for anybody rightly related to God. There will be arrests, there will be beatings in religious places like synagogues. And who's going to cause this? Look very carefully at verse 9. Who's causing this? Two groups, religious leaders and political leaders. They're behind it. Religious frauds and political frauds. They're the one who will lead the charge against those who proclaim the truth. You see the clouds forming of that now? Just this past week, a woman running for president, speaking of abortion rights, said religious beliefs have to be changed. You're going to have to change religious beliefs. Don't care if it's the truth of the Word of God. Doesn't matter. You're going to have to change them. I don't ever tell people how to vote. You can be Democrat, Republican. I don't care. But here's what you better think seriously about. You better think seriously about your voting for someone who would take away your rights. You better ask yourself a question. Who will protect Christianity? Who will protect the truth? Who will defend it? Because we know, according to scriptures, that the time is coming when there's going to be an onslaught of persecution, religious discrimination, not against false religion, but against those who herald the truth. But Jesus says, I want you to know, even when that's happening, verse 10, God has a sovereign purpose. And the sovereign purpose is the gospel will go out and the gospel will be spread to all the nations. What this means is people will be talking about Jesus Christ. People will be talking about the need to believe in Jesus Christ. I want you to know there will be those who will harass those who are proclaiming the truth from the religious world, from the political world. This harassment is going to increase. But when you stand for the Lord, you're communicating the truth. That's what happened to Paul. He got locked up by religious leaders, got locked up by political leaders. The gospel went forward because he kept telling the gospel. It happened to Luther in the 1500s. Religious political leaders were against him, and it's going to happen in the tribulation. In the tribulation, this will go full force because there will be an attempt to silence anyone who's proclaiming the truth. Jesus said, that's your seventh prediction. The eighth prediction, there'll be family betrayals. He says in verse 12, brother will betray brother to death, and father his child, and children will rise up against parents and have them put to death. This will be the ultimate time of betrayal, and the clouds are forming. There's a rise today in something we've never heard before called honor killings. In fact, the FBI has a 10 most wanted list, and one of the men on the 10 most wanted FBI list is Yasser Abdel Saeed, who killed and executed his two daughters, teenage daughters, in Texas because they talked to boys. They wanted to have a boyfriend. See, they refused to submit to the Islamic rules and their father killed them. Honor killings, for the most part, are carried out against women in our day. Fathers kill daughters. Brothers kill sisters. They call it the rise of Sharia. This is happening in a full force way in Pakistan right now. Jesus says, I want you to know there will come a day when any who actually name me, any who have faith in me, any who love me or my word, they'll be in jeopardy of being killed by their relatives. Brother will betray brother. A father will betray a child. During the days of the Antichrist, there will be an edict to kill everybody related to Christ. And family members will turn against each other. And all of us know that if you are committed to the Lord Jesus Christ today and committed to the Word of God, it usually doesn't unite families. It divides them. If you stand for righteousness and truth, oftentimes you'll have a real breach in a relationship with your children, with parents, with relatives, with spouses sometimes, because this principle is operative even today. Ninth prediction is there will be hatred against anybody connected to my name. He says in verse 13, you will be hated by all because of my name. Notice, this will be a time period when all will hate them because of his name. That's the reason for the hatred, by the way. The reason for the hatred is the name of Jesus Christ. And when you hear things happening that would seem to right now so attack Jesus Christ, you have to say the clouds are forming right now. Just this week in Knoxville, Tennessee, a Christian bookstore took out an ad that they refused to run in the paper because they said the ad contained an offensive word. And the bookstore owner called up the newspaper and said, well, what's the offensive word? And the newspaper said, Christian. We won't run the ad. Just this week in Massachusetts, there's an appeal to form after-school Satan clubs because they're tired of child evangelism fellowship that has moved into some of these schools to present the people with the truth of God. There's a hatred, a momentum that's being built against the name of Christ. And it's not as bad as it's going to get. But the clouds are forming. Why are they forming? Because Christ was rejected. That's why God's letting this happen. He loved this world. He loved the people in this world. He sent his only begotten Son into this world to save people from sins. You reject him and you are doomed, friend. You're doomed. Receive him and you'll be saved. What this passage tells us is religion is deceptive. I mean, there's a smorgasbord of religions out there. You can pick and choose whatever you want. It'll deceive you. Religion will appeal to you. It'll flatter you. It will elevate your ego. It will tell you, follow their system, follow their rules, and you'll be saved. Those systems will lead you to destruction. There's one who can save you. It is the Lord Jesus Christ. You believe on him, and you will be saved. May we pray. Thank you so much for listening today. If you would like a printed or a CD copy of today's study, you may write us at Texas Corners Bible Church, 7780 South 8th Street, Kalamazoo, Michigan, 49009, or you may phone us at 269-375-2391, or you may also go to our website at www.texascornersbiblechurch.org. 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
2: Why on earth is a man expected, even commanded, to give to God? We are, you know. But before I explain that, let me get one thing out of the way. If you're one of those people who get upset when a minister talks about money, or if you assume the guy is just trying to line his own pockets, I have one request to make of you. Please, do not send any money to this ministry. Let's get that idea off the table, because it may be standing between you and something that can change your life. Just hear me out, okay? This is not for me, it's for you. Now back to my question. Why is a man expected, even commanded, to give to God? Well, it's certainly not for God's benefit. Consider what he had to say in one of the Psalms. It's Psalm 50. Hear, O my people, and I will speak. O Israel, and I will testify against you. I am God, your God. I do not rebuke you for your sacrifices or burnt offerings which are ever before me. In other words, I'm not telling you to stop giving offerings, but know this. I have no need of a bull from your stall. I have no need of goats from your pens, for every animal of the forest is mine and the cattle on a thousand hills. I know every bird in the mountains, and the creatures of the field are mine. Got it? If I were hungry, God went on, I would not tell you, for the world is mine and all that is in it. Is that clear enough? God does not command us to give for his own benefit. He continues, do I eat the flesh of bulls or drink the blood of goats? Sacrifice thank offerings to God, fulfill your vows to the Most High, and call upon me in the day of trouble. I will deliver you, and you will honor me. You realize what God's doing? He's proposing a deal. Give to God as a part of your life. Call on him in the day of trouble. He will bail you out. Then he says, this is the deal. I will deliver you, and you will honor me. Now, note well which comes first. We honor God because he has delivered us. It's not the other way around. Is this clear? Now, if the offerings are not for God's benefit, for whose benefit are they commanded? Well, obviously, for the giver. For everyone needs to give, no matter how rich, no matter how poor, we have a need to give. Now, how does it work in practice? Well, let me tell you a story. In ancient times, a band of warlords came down and plundered the old city of Sodom and carried off their goods and a lot of their people to be their slaves. But there was a problem. One of the people they carried off had a near kinsman named Abraham. Well, Abraham organized a private party, private army actually, went after them and destroyed their army and recaptured the people and all the booty they had taken out of Sodom. You can read the whole story in the 14th chapter of Genesis. As Abraham came back from the Bible on his way home, he was met by the king of Sodom and another person named Melchizedek, who happened to be a priest of the Most High God. The priest brought out bread and wine, which kind of sounds like communion, doesn't it? And he blessed Abraham with these words. They're very important words. Listen, Genesis 14, verse 17. Blessed be Abram by God Most High, creator of heaven and earth, and blessed be God Most High, who delivered your enemies into your hand. Then Abram gave him a tenth of everything. Abraham had called on God in the day of trouble. God had delivered him, And Abram now honors God with the tithe, a tenth of all of it. You know, it's noteworthy that what Abraham was tithing on was the spoils of battle. It was the property of the people of Sodom. But God gave it into his hands, so he gave God a tenth off the top. Well, after that, the king of Sodom had said to Abraham, look, just give me the people, keep all the goods for yourself. But Abraham said to the king of Sodom, I have raised my hand to the Lord God Most High, creator of heaven and earth, and have taken an oath that I will accept nothing belonging to you, not even a thread, not the thong of a sandal, so that you will never be able to say, I made Abraham rich. I will accept nothing but what my men have eaten, and the share that belongs to the men who went with me, Aner, Eshcol, and Mamre. Let them have their share. And that's that. Abram took the tenth for God off the top before any distribution of goods. But the important thing to notice is that Abram's tithe was a response to the declaration that God had given him the victory. He gave that tenth to the man who represented God at that time and that place. Now, about this tenth, is it commanded or is it voluntary? Listen to this important free offer, and when I come back, I will answer that.
1: 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The first thing Abraham did was to give 10% of it to God. Why would he do that? Write for a free article, Why Did Abraham Tithe? 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
2: So, what about these things called tithes and offerings to God? Are they commanded? Yeah. Are they voluntary? Yes. Is that a paradox? No, not really. You see, every aspect of the law of God is voluntary at the personal level. The scripture says, thou shalt not bear false witness against your neighbor. Is compliance voluntary? Well, yeah, it has to be. You have to decide to tell the truth. You're commanded to do it, but you can lie. And if you're good at it and nobody catches you at it, you may seem at least to get away with it. The scripture says, remember the Sabbath day to keep it holy. Is that commanded? Yeah. Is it voluntary? Yes, it is at the personal level. There's not necessarily going to be anybody coming into your house to be sure you're not painting the walls on the Sabbath day. It's up to you. The law is there to teach you right and wrong and make your life better. So, at the community level, there may be enforcement. If you kill somebody, you will be prosecuted and, chances are, sent off to jail. If you don't give to God, he has no IRS, no Internal Revenue Service, so he won't come and take your money away from you. But remember how that psalm we read earlier, how it concluded? Call on me in the day of trouble. I will deliver you, and you will honor me. But when he blesses you, and you do not honor him, well, you fall out of that relationship. You're on your own. How's that working out for you? Now, let's get something else out of the way. What if you are too poor to give? Maybe poor people shouldn't have to give. Well, let's consider an incident that Jesus observed and commented on, and note what he had to say about it. It's in Luke 21, verse 1. As he looked up, Jesus saw the rich putting their gifts into the temple treasury. He also saw a poor widow put in two very small copper coins. I tell you the truth, he told his disciples. This poor widow has put in more than all the others. Now, that's a stunning thing to say. His disciples stood there and watched people putting hundreds, thousands into this treasury. Big coins, gold coins. This woman comes on two very small copper coins, probably the minimum denomination coined. And she said, Jesus said, this widow has put in more than all the rest of them. All these people gave their gifts out of their wealth, but she, out of her poverty, put in all she had to live on. Big lesson. God does not look at the raw amount of the gift, but the proportion. He measures it in proportion to what you have. Now, I think one thing's fascinating about this. Jesus did not say the woman should not have done so. He did not say or send somebody after her to return her money to her. Why not? Because he would have taken away from her the good thing that she has just done. She made a decision to sacrifice. Who would he or anybody else be to say, you can't do that. You're too poor. The meaning of this passage, though, does not stop here. Following right on the heels of it, some of his disciples were remarking about how the temple was adorned with beautiful stones and gifts dedicated to God. But Jesus said, well, as for what you see here, the time will come when not one stone will be left on another. Every one of them will be thrown down. Now, what do we conclude from that? Well, I conclude from it, it's not the building that is important. What is important is the relationship between the giver and God. Now, about the widow's offering. God can do more with that little bit than you think. Remember that day when Jesus and his disciples were up in Galilee someplace, and they had been out there a long time, about 5,000 people out there gathered around them, and Jesus was becoming a little bit concerned because he didn't know if anybody had enough to eat. And so he said to his disciples, can we give these people something to eat? And they said, we don't have anything.
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4: Welcome to today's edition of the Baptist Bible Hour, a daily program proclaiming the sovereign grace of God. My name is James Kenneb. Thank you for joining us. 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

0: Over the past couple of weeks, we have been listening to Lasser Bradley Jr. as he brings to life the verse from Daniel chapter 11 and verse 32 with a sermon series titled The Effect of Knowing God. Today we begin the seventh sermon in an eight sermon series. Again, this is taken from Daniel 11:32, which says, "And such as do wickedly against the covenant shall he corrupt by flatteries, but the people that do know their God shall be strong and do exploits." With the first part of The Effect of Knowing God 7, here is Lasser Bradley Jr.
1: How do you respond when trouble comes into your life? Now, we all have our day-to-day frustrations. We have little things that may upset us for the moment. But I'm talking about significant troubles. I'm talking about the loss of a job. I'm talking about how you react when you get bad news from the doctor, that the discomfort you've been feeling, the pain that has troubled you, is not something that's going to readily go away. It indicates you're going to have surgery or long-term treatment. Or sometimes people get that word that the doctor says, there is no cure apart from divine intervention. Death is going to be soon. How do you react when there's a life-threatening illness in your family? Child is sick. Someone suffers excruciating pain over an extended period of time. How do you react to it? How do you react when there's death, particularly an unexpected death? My heart went out to those two families a couple of weeks ago here in the city where two young boys, 13 years of age, that were close friends, were caught in a flash flood and drowned. Healthy, active, and just in a moment, the news comes, your son is dead. Perhaps we'd rather not think about those things, but it's far better that we think about them in advance so that we know how to respond when troubles come. By the providence of God, you may escape some of the most horrendous trials that you read about, which others experience, but you can rest assured that somewhere along the way of life, there's going to be some heartache. There's going to be some sickness. There are going to be loved ones die when it's hard to cope with it. How well prepared are you to respond in a godly way? To respond in such a way that when others observe you, they recognize there's something different about the way you handle trouble. If you fall apart like everybody else does, if you become so disturbed

0: that your emotions are out of control. So disappointed that you let your disappointment turn to anger and bitterness. And you begin to speak even against God as though he has not been fair to you. What kind of a testimony would you be giving? Would not such language and actions mar whatever testimony was already on record as to your love for God and your commitment to his word? In the book of Colossians chapter 3, the Apostle Paul tells us that we are to have the word of Christ dwelling in us richly. It is to be at home in us, is what the language conveys. That is, we are to be so well acquainted with the teaching of Scripture that when trouble does come, when tragedy strikes, that the word of God is such an integral part of our being, it so permeates our mind, that we don't have to grope in the darkness as to how we're going to respond. The word of God is brought to us by the power of the Holy Spirit, that we may recall God is on the throne. The Lord is in his holy temple, and I'm going to bow before him. Now, I'm not suggesting to you that Christians do not hurt when they suffer. I'm not suggesting to you that believers are some kind of super race so that they can have physical pain, financial losses, disruptions of plans, the shattering of their dreams, the loss of loved ones, and they just go on without even feeling it. Affliction and tribulation conveys the thought of being pressed in. You're in a situation that you cannot immediately resolve or change. If you could fix it overnight, it wouldn't be much of a trial. But the fact that it goes on, the fact that when you get up the next morning, whether it's physical pain or a pain in your heart, grieving over a situation where there has been terrible loss, you still feel it. God created us after his image. When God was here on this earth in human form, Jesus Christ was here walking among men. Jesus wept. He wept over the city, saying, "Oh, Jerusalem, Jerusalem, how oft would I have gathered you and you would not?" He wept when he saw the rebellion and stubbornness on the part of those who had been exposed to great light and did not walk in it. He wept when Lazarus died, and he was there with those who had not been able for the moment to grasp that he was still able to minister to them. Their thought was, if he had arrived earlier, Lazarus would not have died. And when Jesus began to talk about the resurrection, the response was, "Why, we know he's going to rise in that final day." Could not imagine that they were going to witness his resurrection at that moment. The book of 1 Thessalonians chapter 4, verses 13 to 18, deals with the issue of our grieving over those that have died. The 18th verse says, "Wherefore comfort one another with these words." Why do we need comfort? Because we grieve. We feel the pain of the loss. But he says, "Sorrow not, even as others which have no hope." You don't have to fall apart. You don't have to throw up your hands in despair. You don't have to begin to question God and wonder whether or not he's good because you don't understand the present situation. You know God is good. And you find comfort by remembering that his promise is that the Lord is coming back The dead in Christ shall rise first. Then we which are alive shall be caught up together in the air, and so shall we ever be with the Lord. Wherefore, he says, comfort one another with these words. The past weeks, we've been talking to you about the effect of knowing the Lord. We've observed that those who know the Lord have great strength, great energy. They do exploits. They do those things that are beyond the ordinary. They do those things by which they're empowered of the Holy Spirit to do. We've observed also that those who know God have high thoughts of God. They recognize His sovereignty. They confess the truth of His greatness. They see Him high and lifted up. We also noted that they have great boldness. Just as much as Daniel continued with his commitment to God in the face of death, the three Hebrews refused to bow when the king said, "You'll go into the fiery furnace." They said, "We know that God is able to care for us. The issue is already settled in our mind. Whether he delivers us or not, the fact is we're not going to bow." Furthermore, we considered the fact that those who know God have peaceful contentment. You see, if a person finds their contentment in God, no matter what the circumstances, no matter what the trial, no matter what danger they're facing, there's peace with God. His peace that passeth understanding. Today we come to another of those evidences. Those who know God trust Him. There is an abiding trust. So how do you respond when your plans are disrupted, your dreams are shattered, you come to grips with the reality that life's not going to ever be like you once thought it would? All the things you had hoped for and planned are just not going to work out. You hadn't seen this situation. You hadn't imagined this particular circumstances, but now everything has changed. You're going to have to face life with some impairment, or you're going to have to go through life without this loved one that was so dear to you. How do you respond? Hopefully with an abiding trust. Turn to Psalm 9. Reading verses 9 and 10 of the 9th Psalm. The Lord also will be a refuge for the oppressed, a refuge in times of trouble. And they that know thy name will put their trust in thee. For thou, Lord, hast not forsaken them that seek thee. What do we learn here? They that know thy name will put their trust in thee. One of the effects, then, of knowing God is to trust Him. There is an abiding trust. You see that there is emphasis put upon knowing Him, knowing His name. We've talked about the fact that this matter of knowing God is not just knowing about God, hearing a message about God. It's knowing Him intimately in a personal relationship. Knowing Him in your daily walk, in your communion with Him. Knowing the truth about Him, knowing what God says about Himself. And the more you know about Him, the more you're growing in the true knowledge of God and in communion with Him, the more you're going to trust Him. If you didn't know anything about God and somebody says, trust God, you'd be apprehensive. Well, I don't know whether to trust Him or not. If He was like some of the gods that the pagans worship, you'd say, I don't believe I want to trust a God like that. You know, the god Moloch that was worshipped by many of the heathen in the land where the children of Israel had gone in to claim their possessions, was greatly feared. And the concept among these pagans was that in order to appease this God, we must offer our children on an altar. If you felt that the God that you were calling on was a God who required you to put your own child in the fire, you can readily understand why you wouldn't trust a God like that. A God that was determined to harm you. A God who was not essentially good. A God who had his own evil designs and purposes. You wouldn't trust a God like that. But the more you know about the true and living God, the more reason you have to trust him. So he says, they that know thy name will put their trust in thee. And we've talked in recent times about the character and attributes of God, but here we come to a real practical application of that knowledge. The things that you know about God will bring you to the point of being able to trust him continuously. Not just when everything's going well, not just when the sun is shining, but when the clouds are overhead, in the darkness of the night. In times when it seems that your life is falling apart, in times when it seems that nothing is going right, in times when it seems even your prayers are shut out, the Lord has hidden his face, you can still trust him. Look with me at Psalm 119, verse 68. Thou art good and doest good. Teach me thy statutes. We've talked at great length about the goodness of God, but certainly the knowledge of that truth, that the God that we worship is not some terrible despot, not some evil so-called God who is out to harm and destroy. He's good. He is good and he does good. Gives us an incentive to trust him. Go back to Psalm 33. Reading the fifth verse. He loveth righteousness and judgment. The earth is full of the goodness of the Lord. The earth is full of his goodness. You see his goodness in creation. You see his goodness in what he's provided for us. You see his goodness in the beauty that he enables us to observe. You see his goodness throughout the whole earth. You see his goodness because he sends the rain on the just and the unjust. Seeing that God is good, do we not have then great incentive to trust him? I'm going to believe what he says. I'm going to commit my way to him. I can't understand what's happened to me at this moment. It doesn't seem to be good, and it's not good of itself. But I believe since God is good, he'll bring something good out of it. Because he said he would. Romans 8:28, we know that all things work together for what? For good. To them that love God, to them who are the called according to his purpose. What was it that Joseph said to his brothers? You meant it for evil, but God meant it for what? For good. God meant it for good. Gives you an entirely different outlook about everything. This trouble is devastating. This situation is something that's so painful, I don't know how I'm going to get through it. I can hardly bear the grief that I'm experiencing. But I know God is good. And I know if somebody has harmed me, if somebody has slandered me, if somebody has disrupted my life, if I've had a whole lifetime of nothing but problems, if I've come from a family that would be designated a dysfunctional family by those who make such declarations, yet the Lord is good. And while somebody may have meant what they said and what they did to me for evil, God meant it for good. And he will teach me and train me and bring me to greater dependence upon him and strengthen my prayer life through what I have experienced. Considering also the immutability of God. Recognizing that God is the same. God is not moody. Have you noticed how some people have a tendency more in that direction than others? I suppose all of us have our moods. Somebody who is normally cheerful, as the old saying goes, gets up on the wrong side of the bed, and they're not their pleasant self for a few hours or for that day. But some people make it a policy of getting up on the wrong side. And they're extremely moody. They're up and down. They're constantly changeable. And you don't know quite what to expect. But isn't it good to know that God is immutable and you know what to expect? Amen. Let's look at the book of Malachi, chapter 3. Malachi, chapter 3, and the 6th verse. For I am the Lord, I change not. Therefore, ye sons of Jacob are not consumed. I change not. You change every day. Over a period of time, all of us change. All of our family members change. All of our friends change. The circumstances of life change. This is a changing world in which we live. But God says, I change not, and that's the reason why you sons of Jacob are not consumed. Because if I did change, I might say I love you today and not love you tomorrow. If I did change, if I was basing my affection for you on your worth or your conduct, and you rebelled and disobeyed tomorrow, I wouldn't love you anymore. But you sons of Jacob are not consumed because I am the God who does not change. Let's look at Psalm 102. The 102nd Psalm, verse 25. Of old thou hast laid the foundation of the earth, and the heavens are the work of thy hands. They shall perish, but thou shalt endure. Yea, all of them shall wax old like a garment. As a vesture shalt thou change them, and they shall be changed. Now, we learned several things about this from this text. Sometimes we get in a hurry when we read the Bible. We rush through a particular portion of Scripture. We see part of what's said. We don't look at the whole text. But we learn several things when we closely examine what is said here. Of old, thou hast laid the foundation of the earth. How was the foundation of the earth laid? God laid it. Over and over again, you find references in the Old Testament and the New Testament to the fact that God is the sovereign creator. God brought something into existence out of nothing. God spoke and it was done. I'm a bit puzzled when I hear people who say we have a high view of the Word of God, but they feel that it's necessary to allow some place for the philosophers of this world, the wise men of earth and their supposed scientific conclusions, to have a place to fit into the picture. And so they try to interject long periods of time between the days that are designated in the book of Genesis, chapter 1. When the scripture says the evening and the morning were the first day, that's pretty clear, isn't it? You gotta want to misunderstand that to misunderstand it. Somebody said, you know, I can't quite be sure what he means by that. Maybe he's talking about more extended periods of time. In order to fit what the scientists are claiming, we've got to have millions of years interjected. The concept of theistic evolution, that God kind of set it all in motion and then backed off and let it happen. All that is another way of denying the biblical account of creation, that God is the creator. He created it in 6 days. 6 24-hour days. The evening and the morning were the first day. And you go all the way through and he says that about all 6 days. The evening and the morning. That's a 24-hour day, just like the days that we have today. Wasn't a problem for God. In fact, the whole idea of something evolving is entirely foreign to the teaching of the Scripture. This world in which we're living, being under the curse of sin, is not filled with things that are on the constant rise, but rather are declining.
1: 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And that is all the time that we have for today. Thanks so much for listening. I pray that the message has enriched your life. Be sure to listen again next time to another message of God's sovereign grace. And until then, may the Lord richly bless you and keep you, and make His face shine upon you and give you peace.

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4: Butler Music Group has signed Southern Gospel artist Sonny Clardy. Sonny is currently recording a new album with producer Les Butler. Walls Part 1 is the new EP for Lauren Talley. It's produced by Jason Webb on Horizon Records. The Dunaways are releasing their first single in several years. That Sounds Like God to Me will be released by Family Music Group.

0: We always enjoy the Pathfinders. They have a very nice sound, and we always look forward to the Lowesville Gospel Concerts.
1: Yes, we do. Who has a birthday this week?
0: Happy birthday to Gary Casto. Gary sings with Tribute Quartet. His birthday is August 13.
1: And we wish a happy birthday to all our Southern Gospel friends.
0: We have much more coming up on this week's edition of Gospel Music Today. Right now, Jean has been listening to some new music.
1: We're backstage at the Memphis Quartet Show, and I'm here with Trevor Conkle, the pianist for the Mark Trammell Quartet. Welcome to Gospel Music Today.
2: Yes, ma'am. Honored to be here.
1: Could you just tell us a little bit about how you got started in playing the piano and ended up in gospel music?
2: Sure. My parents were first-generation Christians, and so them raising me in church, you know, they wanted to make sure that I was involved in everything. And so Mom and Dad would sing in the choir, and I would stand there as a little boy, and I would watch the piano player. You know, I would just watch her hands moving. I would just be infatuated with that. So I just naturally got the curiosity, and just more and more I watched and listened. I went home to our little keyboard and just tried to pick out what she was doing. And then just the Lord just continued to bless and touch my ear. And so over time, I just developed the natural God-given gift. And I'm so grateful he did. And now, you know, I've been on the road 12 years. And I started when I was 15 years old with the Hoppers. And so now here I am with Mark Trammell. I've been with here now 9 years. And God's just continuing to allow me to live my dreams. And I'm so grateful. I'm playing music, his music, on the piano.
1: Well, you have a CD called Hymns from the Heart, Volume 2.
2: Yes, ma'am.
1: Okay. So on that, and I see quite a few songs there. A lot of my, I know all of them from the hymn book. But of this, what? Tell me your top two favorites that you, and why they inspire you.
2: In the Garden is one of my favorite hymns on that particular project. You know, it's more of a prayer, and you really study what hymns, you know, we sing all the time. We don't really necessarily know the backstory behind it, and that's an adoration and prayer. And so, you know, that song has always spoken to me. And when you hear the melody, most everybody knows In the Garden, so that was one I had to definitely do. And then when I was growing up, there's a lady in my church. She would stand.

0: up and she would sing, "I Must Tell Jesus." And she just would sing that with such conviction.
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0: Yes, ma'am.
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1: The Lohr family resides in the southern Ohio city of Portsmouth. They began their ministry traveling in the tri-state region of Ohio, Kentucky, and West Virginia, and now they've traveled across the United States and Canada. 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The group sings a variety of music, including classic and current Southern Gospel favorites, as well as originals written by Darren. 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
2: We were backstage at the Memphis Quartet Show. We spoke to Sean Barber of Triumphant Quartet. That's up next on Gospel Music Today. We are backstage at the Memphis Quartet Show. With me, Sean Barber of Triumphant Quartet. 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
3: Thanks, Ken. Good to see you.
2: We want to get caught up to date on Triumphant Quartet's activities, of course, but yeah. We want to find out a little more about Sean Barber. First of all, congratulations. Singing News Fan Award Top 5 Lead Vocalist.
3: Wow, it's humbling. Thank you. I'm a newbie, for the most part, to the industry,
2: yeah.
3: At least to the fans at this level. And it's humbling to think that just 3 years in, the fans, you know, recognize me as an individual enough and love me enough to cast a vote for me. That's very humbling. So I'm honored. Yeah,
2: it's well deserved. You mentioned the fans recognizing you on this level with Triumphant Quartet has been one of the top mm-hmm. quartets since their beginning, really. But you sang before that
3: mm-hmm.
2: and came on board with Triumphant when Scotty Inman left to do a solo mm-hmm. ministry. How did you make that connection? How did you get to be the lead vocalist in Triumphant Quartet?
3: You know, Ken, it's interesting that you're asking this question here at the Memphis Quartet Show, because there's some history there. And this was a contributing factor in me making a connection with the Triumphant guys. At the time, when Scotty gave his resignation, I was singing with a group out of Flint, Michigan called Justified Quartet. You know those guys well, mm-hmm. and I love them today. They're dear friends of mine still. And we shared, we hosted an event in Michigan with Triumphant the year before, would have been 22, I think. And so we got to spend the day with them and sing together. So I got to know Eric and David and Scotty and Clayton and stuff on a little bit more of a personal level, spending the day together, hosting an event with them and Justified. And then the following year, we were at the Memphis Quartet Show on the same night. And I remember thinking how funny it was, because we were on the stage with Triumphant, and they sang right in front of us. And, you know, it's like, it's Triumphant Quartet, and it's weird that we're going after them. I remember thinking that was odd. And not that that matters, who goes or whatever, but just typically that was just sort of uncharacteristic. And they walked off the stage, and I think that was a God thing, honestly, because they walked off the stage. And Justified came out, and we came out and did our program and sang here at Memphis Quartet Show. And that was the week that Scotty had told the guys that he, you know, this is something he'd been praying about and positioning and getting himself ready for. So the very week that Scotty gave his resignation and told the guys he was looking to go out and do a solo thing, I stood on the stage right next to them. You know, they walked off, I went on and sang, and it was David that kind of like gutted Eric and said, "Dude, listen to that. I mean, remember Sean? That man, you know, that's a guy right there." And so that conversation never started then. It's not like they pursued me at any point. And in June of 23, I get a message on Facebook from Landon Bean's assistant. Saying, "Hey, Landon wants to talk to you. Would you be available Friday or whatever?" And I remember thinking, "Yeah, sure. What's Landon Bean want to talk to me about?" Landon mm-hmm. is the owner of Stowtown Records and IMC, mm-hmm. as you know. And At the time, the only thing I could think was maybe he thought I owned Justified, or since I was their lead singer, maybe I was involved in the ownership or something, and maybe Stowtown was interested in us. So I just kind of dismissed it as, I'll talk to him when. Long story short, he calls me right on time, and we spent about 30, 40 minutes on the phone, and he proceeded to tell me that, you know, hey, obviously Triumphant is the flagship group of Stowtown Records, and this isn't public information, but Scotty has given a resignation. And so discreetly, we're looking, and you're on a very short list of some people we're very interested in. Are you even remotely interested in doing it? Is it something you ever would consider? Of course, I was, for starters, I spent the first few minutes trying to make sure it was really Landon on the phone, because I thought I was kind of getting punked. Like, what does Landon Bean want to talk to me about? And by the time the conversation was over, of course, I said, man, I'm flattered, I'm honored that I would even be considered. I mean, I've always loved Triumphant and the guys, and it was a humbling conversation. And I remember Landon saying, let's just, you know, if it's meant to be, it's meant to be. Let's pray about it. You know, we love what Justified's doing. We love Triumphant. I have a vested interest in them. And let's just pray that if you're the guy, then, you know, we want God's guy, whoever that is. And he said, so before we go, can I pray with you? And I said, absolutely, you know. And he just started pouring into me, you know, praying for me and my wife and family and for Justified and Triumphant. And Lord, if this is, you know, who you want and who's supposed to be the guy, you'll work out all the sticky details and make it work. And September 8th of 23, I walked on the stage with them at the Ark Encounter, my first concert. We had not rehearsed. We had not practiced or anything. It was like, you know the stuff, you're ready. Yeah, I'm ready. Let's go. Let's do it. And we walked out and, you know, did a 35-minute concert. And, you know, of course, I was nervous, but I was mostly worried about, you know, remembering the words more than anything. They're always behind me, right? Yeah. That's the one thing about Triumphant. We have lyric videos. So I had lyric videos behind me, and I was very cautious about, you know, just sing your part and just stand there and smile and love on people. So.
2: And at least you're up there with three other guys who know what they're doing.
3: Correct, correct. Yeah. Everyone's not just looking at me, but when you're on that stage, you feel that. It feels that way. Or, yeah. Hey, I'm an open book at this point, and just know that people are, you know, trying to figure you out, especially the new guy. Scotty's a beloved individual still to this day. He has been his solo ministry has been uber successful, and I'm so happy for that. When I drove to Indiana to meet the guys to sort of audition, the official audition, Scotty said, man, he was still nervous about it. I could sense that. And he said, man, I just hope people will want to hear me sing still. And I said, dude, you're going to be fine. You're going to be fine. And he's able to be selective with how many dates he wants, and God's blessing him, and it's blessing Triumphant. We're seeing people saved, and it's just been fantastic. I just absolutely love that God has placed me here.
2: That is good news. What is the lineup now of Triumphant?
3: So, singing tenor is David Sutton. The bass is Eric Bennett, and our Hall of Famer, singing baritone, Mr. Clayton Inman, myself. And then Adam Bradford is our audio and video engineer. And then we have our bus driver, Chad Martin, that drives us and gets us to and from our dates. Mm-hmm. So there's six of us that travel full time.
2: So a guy out in front running audio all the time for Triumph. That makes a big difference.
3: It does. It does. It's very refreshing knowing he's there just mixing and EQing. And it's such a convenient thing to not have to be distracted with firing tracks or constantly playing with the mics and EQing things during our program. We can just focus on worshiping and loving on people and sharing Jesus, and he handles all the troublesome stuff. We just get to go out and do our thing, which is wonderful having Adam in the backstage. Yeah,
2: I'm glad you mentioned it, because we did want to recognize Clayton Inman as the newest of the newest members of the Southern Gospel Music Hall of Fame. That's quite a thing.
3: Yep. Tuesday, I think it is, September 29th at the National Quartet Convention, he will be officially inducted into the Gospel Music Hall of Fame. And I remember, it's funny, we're talking about Clayton now, I'll share. I remember when one of the conversations I had with him during my audition was, Clayton, you know, what's your plans? Like, are you, you know, you, he said, well, man, as long as I can sing, I want to sing. I still love doing this, and it's kind of what I'm good at, right? So I want to keep doing it, you know. Those are my words, not his. Because all I could think was, I don't want to be that guy that comes in and like, oh, yeah, you know. You know, Scotty's dad didn't like the new guy, so then he left too. So, and change is always difficult, but to be the only frontline change member of a quartet that's been doing it as triumphant for 24 years is unprecedented, for sure. It speaks of the character and the integrity of the men of God that are on that bus, mm-hmm. that love each other, love their wives, love their church, love their families, and just absolutely enjoy being able to do what we do at the level we get to do it. It's just unprecedented. And earlier I mentioned, you know, at this level, and I don't mean to belittle anything I've done in the past with Third World Boys that I was with for 5.5 years, Justified that I was with for 2.5 years. I absolutely loved all of those. And those were all character building moments and getting me more crafted to be able to be comfortable on the stage singing. I've led worship. I'm a pastor's kid. I married a pastor's kid. So I've led worship and been up front pretty much my entire life. I don't remember the first time Mom said, "Hey, you're singing the verse." I just kind of remember always singing and doing it. But it takes us all. And what I mean by at this level is the ability to do it full time. We're out doing 150, 160 dates a year. Versus in the past, it's been limited dates, sort of regional, and this is global. I mean, we've been in Canada and all the states and get to travel and just go from East Coast to West Coast, North and South, and get to sing gospel music. It's just... It's great. It's great.
2: You're saying you seem happy to be there.
3: Oh, I do. I'm absolutely happy.
2: That's good. You guys have a current CD?
3: We do. We're still singing off of The God Is Listening is a title cut that we've been singing off of. We've had a lot of success with that album. A lot of fan favorite songs have come off of that, songs that we will probably continue singing for the rest of our career. Victory was a great song for me. It went number one, big old stone, Victory. And it's an audience participation kind of song, Raise Your Hands in Victory. So those are things that as a songwriter, you're always looking for. So I enjoy getting to sing that every night. It's a great song. But you know, the Going There's and Goodness of God's and things are obviously household songs that we'll forever sing. But it's doing well. And we are actually in the studio right now working on new music. So stay tuned. There's new music coming, and we'll have some new singles and stuff coming out soon to radio as well.
2: Good. We'll be looking for it. Sean Barber, it's been great to have you with us on Gospel Music today. Thank you.
3: Thank you for having me. God bless you.
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2: This is a concert update from Gospel Music Today. 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
2: 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This is from Mercy's One. They were the Breakthrough Artist of the Year at the 2026 Absolutely Gospel Music Awards. It's Russ and Shayla Funk, Darren Jenkins, and Eric Parnell. They're from Bowling Green, Kentucky. God Forgets is the song. Mercy's One is up next on Gospel Music Today.

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1: Yes, it is. This is from Athens, Texas in 2015. 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

0: From 11 years ago in Athens, Texas, Francis Fulton produced a wonderful concert series for many years in that town. 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

song. Jesus is coming back to take us home. 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

0: That's Jeff and Sherry Easter. Welcome to the program. Our featured group today is Brian Free and Assurance, made up of the legendary tenor Brian Free, his longtime friend and lead singer Bill Shivers, and the newest member, baritone Dayton Gay, who we'll get to know more of today. They have a new EP out called God Is In It.
1: Well, our brand new EP, a new project, for those who don't know what an EP is, it stands for extended play, and it's just less than 10 song project. And we normally do a 5 or 6 song EP, and this is a 6 song EP. Title of it is God Is In It. And that's one of the song titles on the project, and it's got 6 brand new songs.
0: Brian has a group of songwriters that he regularly goes to.
1: Probably 8 or 10 writers that I count on, you know, when they're pitching material that I know I'm going to get quality stuff from, and it ends up being a lot of the same people, and they know our ministry, they know our sound, they know what we want to say, and truthfully, those are the writers that lyrically are writing what we want to say. It's just straightforward. Good, I mean, heart-wrenching, encouraging, all kind of the songs we want to stand up on stage and present, and that's what they write.
0: The title track of the EP is God Is In It.
1: It's just reminding you that in the troubles and trials we go through life, if you're a child of God, you're in the palm of His hand, so whatever's touching you, pass through His hands first. So it's a learning curve. It's a way to grow stronger, closer to Him, want you to depend on Him more. So that's why we go through the things we go through. And it's just, it is what it is. It is what it is in life. And we just need to face it and know that we're not facing any of it alone. So just know that God's in anything and everything that's going on in your life. If you'll trust Him and you live for Him, God's in it.
0: That's Brian Free. And here's Brian Free in a show.

God Is In It. That's Brian Free and Assurance with the title track of their new EP. We'll have more from this six-song recording later in the program. Their new baritone, Dayton Gay, came from the Perrys. You may have heard him on this song, I'm Just Warming Up.

I'm just warming up. That's the Perrys, and we are just warming up. We have a lot of great music on the program today. In just a moment, we'll debut a new song from Greater Vision's new hymn project.

0: 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Coming up in just a moment, we'll debut a new single from Greater Vision. Here's Anthem Edition with a new song called He Is Who He Is.
1: He

He is who he is. That's Anthem Edition. Greater Vision has a new project that will debut at the National Quartet Convention. It's called Timeless Hymns, and it features 14 cuts with the beautiful music of the London Royal Philharmonic Orchestra. It's a big recording, and they've just released a single, Hallelujah, What a Savior. Here's Greater Vision.

0: Vision with their new single from the soon-to-be-released project, Timeless Hymns. Hallelujah, what a Savior.
1: Hey everybody, Tim Lovelace here with jokes that I hear from the road. Here's a corny joke I heard the other day. How much money does a pirate pay for corn? A buccaneer. Keep smiling while you're listening to Rodney Balcom right here on The Gospel Greats.
0: Thanks, Tim. Here are the inspirations with the Oak Ridge Boys. Jesus is coming.

0: 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The Gospel
1: Greats. Welcome back. More with Brian Free Insurance coming up in just a moment. Here's a new single from Peach Goldman, I'm Still Not Ashamed.

0: I'm Still Not Ashamed. That's Peach Goldman. Our featured group today is Brian Free and Assurance. Lead singer Bill Shivers is a talented and fun person, and he says that Brian has put up with him for a long time.
1: 25 years.
2: 25 years. This year, Rodney. And it's been a dream come true, honestly. I never dreamed that I say it's a dream come true. I never dreamed that this is what I would be doing with my life after all these years. It's a God thing for sure. And I love what we do. I'm thankful for God allowing me to be with Brian for so many years. And I'm thankful that he's put up with me for all these years. And he,
1: that's not been hard.
2: It's not been hard. But yeah, I mean, it's amazing. I look back over the years and just think, okay, God, yeah, I see where you was there in my life and where things was rough. Things happen and like when you have deaths in the family and when you have different trials and things that go on and you can see it, during the times you don't understand, but then you can look back and you can see where God's hand was moving this way or moving that way. And it's been a blessing to be here these years, and I love Brian and I love our songs. I love God's just so good. I can't praise him enough for everything that he's. I just love every song we've ever sang. I love every project we've ever sang. And, well, maybe there was that one song. But it's a blessing, man. I love Brian, and I love what we've done.
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3: I'll always have more to say about grace. Christianity is the only one I believe that applies to. I mean, ultimately, every other religion is all about me, what I can do, what I've done. You know, but with Jesus and Christ, it's about grace. It's about him dying on the cross and shedding his blood. You know, that's the ultimate show of grace to us. And it ain't nothing I can do. You can't earn it. It's a free gift. Less, like I said, any man would boast. I mean, I'd brag about it if I could earn it. Look what I did. But it ain't about me. It's about what he did.
0: That's Bill Shivers, and here's Brian Free and Assurance with More to Say About Grace.

0: say about grace, that's Brian Free and Assurance. The first single from the new EP is a song about the Word of God.
1: That's what the song says. I've got His Word and I'm going to cling to it. The chorus is, I've got His Word and I'm going to cling to it. In the middle of the storm, I'm going to sing through it. He said He'd never forsake me. I know He'll prove it. And that's His promise and I'm going to cling to it. So yes, talking about His Word.
0: That's Brian Free. Bill Shivers is featured on the song. He says the trials of life cause us to cling to it.
2: And no matter what we face in life, you know, we have to cling to that. No matter what trial we might be facing, as Dayton has stated, and Brian so eloquently stated, we have to trust that God has everything under control. And we're flawed. We're not perfect like God is. And so we find ourselves at times where we worry about things. One of the most repetitive things in the Bible is fear not. We shouldn't fear. We don't have anything to fear as long as God's on our side. And as long as we cling to Him, which He is the Word, then everything's going to be okay. Trust in Him, and it's going to be all right. And that's what cling to it is really is talking about there. And that's a great, great song. I did really good on it. I sang it great.
3: Of course you did.
2: Don't listen to the words, just the way I sing it. Look at Brian shaking his head.
0: He does a good job singing it. That's Bill Shivers, and here's Brian Free and Assurance with Clinging to It.

Staying to it. That's Brian Free and Assurance, and we'll have more with them coming up in Hour 2. In just a moment, our Southern Gospel headlines for the week when the Gospel Greats continues.

Welcome back. Coming up in just a moment, our Southern Gospel Headlines of the Week. Right now, Charles Billingsley with Russ Tapp on one of his classic songs, The Trumpet of Jesus.

0: The Trumpet of Jesus. That's Charles Billingsley and Russ Taft. And now for our Southern Gospel Headlines of the Week. The nominees for the Dove Awards have been announced. Our Gospel Greats correspondent Greg Goodman brings us the nominees for Southern Gospel Song of the Year.
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0: And
1: nominees for Southern Gospel Album of the Year: Forever, Tribute Quartet, Good Answers, Karen Peck and New River, Steadfast Love, The Cragans, Then Came the Morning, Gaither Vocal Band, This Is the Time I Must Sing, The Martins.
0: That's Greg Goodman. Thanks, Greg. The 57th annual Dove Awards takes place at the Bridgestone Arena in Nashville, Tennessee on Tuesday, October 6th. Our best wishes to all of the nominees. The 90-year-old Bill Gaither becomes a kid at Christmas, and he's bringing the Gaither Homecoming Tour to 7 different cities on December 3rd to Auburn Hills, Michigan, on December 4th to Dayton, Ohio, December 5th in Chattanooga, Tennessee, December 10th in Mobile, Alabama, December 11th, Laurel, Mississippi, on December 12th, Dothan, Alabama, and on December 13th, Brandon, Florida. 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

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Oh.

What do you do when the winds are against you and the waters won't settle either? Welcome to the Sunday Sermon on Through the Bible. I'm Steve Schwetz, your host, and in our message, Contrary Winds, Troubled Waters, and You in the Boat, we step into a scene that may feel all too familiar. A small boat, a dark night, a storm rising, and faithful followers doing exactly what Jesus told them to do, yet finding themselves in trouble. In Matthew 14, Dr. J. Vernon McGee takes us into the Sea of Galilee to see what it means to trust the Lord, not in calm waters, but in the middle of a storm. So while you get comfortable and find your place in God's Word, let's hear from a few fellow listeners who are going through the Bible with us, this time from Kenya. If you've prayed with us for Kenya before, then you might remember that it's a country of great spiritual hunger and diversity, with dozens of languages and communities that are spread across vast and often remote regions. Now, in many of these places, access to consistent biblical teaching is limited. But through radio and digital platforms, God's Word is reaching into small villages and large cities, and most importantly, changing lives. Here's just a few notes that we've recently received. A listener of our Turkana program shares this. The program makes me have a self-check to ensure I'm on the right track in my salvation journey. And then another person writes, the teachings encourage spiritual growth and help me deal with life challenges, knowing that God is on the throne. And then from this time a Swahili-speaking listener, we hear this. Praise God, our family listens together every evening and we discuss the teachings afterward. It really helped us grow spiritually as a family. And then a listener who joins us in his language of Somali wrote, the program has greatly helped me strengthen my Christian faith. I appreciate how spiritual topics are explained slowly and clearly in a way I understand. Listening every evening at 6 p.m. has helped guide my life, encouraged me to read the Bible more, and strengthened my relationship with God. Aren't these great letters? God's Word is changing the lives of brothers and sisters that we're never going to meet this side of heaven. And if you'd like to be a part of our world prayer team, which continues to travel and pray around the world every weekday, you can join by signing up

moved its headquarters to Capernaum at the northern end of that little sea, and as far as I can tell, he never changed his headquarters from that place. And around Capernaum and that particular area, he himself said that most of his mighty works were performed. Now we come this morning to look at one of those incidents that's connected with that sea. And there's no incident that I think that's more pleasurable and profitable to consider than this one that is before us today. It immediately follows, and it's intimately associated with the feeding of the 5,000. And we break in at verse 22, and straightway Jesus constrained his disciples to get into a boat and go before him unto the other side while he sent the multitude away. In this entire incident, there is a note of urgency. You find it in this word straightway and the word immediately. It occurs again in verse 27, and straightway Jesus spoke unto them, saying, be of good cheer. And then again in verse 31, and immediately Jesus stretched forth his hand. That note of urgency runs through this entire incident that's given to us here. And John, who records this same incident, and the fact of the matter is, he gives the reason for the urgency, for the reason that our Lord Jesus is moving as fast as he is here, because ordinarily he did not move like this. But the reason is that when he fed the 5,000, they wanted to take him and make him king. Well, he wouldn't want that. That's not the way he's to become king. He'll not come in through the tummy. He's no gingerbread king. He comes in through the heart and never through the stomach. He had fed them and they liked it. And they wanted to get in on the program, and so they wanted to make him king. And he immediately got away from that crowd. And he went down to the sea and he sent his disciples, put them in a little boat, and he immediately said to them, you get to the other side. Those were his instructions. They were his commands. And then we're told he retired alone in a mountain to pray. Now, you have there this scene, and it's a picture actually of today. The disciples are out yonder on the little Sea of Galilee, and they are in a storm, as we shall see. They are in the place of peril. He yonder has retired to the mountain in prayer, and he is in the place of peace and prayer. And that's a picture of today. That's a picture of him today. He has passed on to the Father's right hand. We're told he's our intercessor. He's in the place of prayer and of peace today. And down here on this earth, those that are his own are in the place of peril, because I'm sure that most of you will agree that there's a bit of a storm blowing through the world right now, and the church is in that storm today. Now, this is one of the many pictures we have in the Gospel of Matthew. It was the method of Matthew to record certain episodes that were capsule pictures of the wider context of the kingdom of heaven. In other words, you're given a bird's eye view of a breathtaking landscape of the purpose of God in this world. You have the same thing later on in the Mount of Transfiguration. He's yonder on top of the mount with those that are his own, three of them, and there are two that have come back. Moses and Elijah are with him there. The dead saints, the living saints are with him. And down here upon the earth, you have the disciples at the foot of the mountain, a man with a little fella that his own son, demon-possessed, and the disciples are helpless. Another picture of today. He is yonder, if you please,
with the Old Testament and the New Testament

0: saints. His church is down here at the foot of the mountain in the presence of a demonized world today, and never has the church been as helpless as it is at the present hour. It's a picture of today. There are other pictures here. I return back to this one, and this morning let's look at the disciples who are in the place of peril first. Now, these men are sailing according to orders. They have orders from him to cross to the other side. His instructions have been given, and they are attempting to follow his instructions. It was late evening when they started. The sun was beginning to drop down yonder in the west, behind the mountains, not really mountains according to our estimation. They're not over 1,000 feet high, but it's a rather rugged scene there. And late in the evening, we're told, it's thrilling to be there in the evening and watch the sun go down. It's at that time that God dips his brush in a bucket of light and he paints fantastic scenes on the sky. It must have been that way because there was a storm coming up. And these men, as they continued to row, they are sailors for the most part. They are familiar with that little Sea of Galilee. And actually, everything seemed to be fine. But night came on, and nothing was heard but the swish and the splash of the oars as these men were bending their backs to the oar, crossing to the other side at his command. And then all of a sudden, a storm broke on the little Sea of Galilee. And it was dark, the sea was rolling, the waves were angry, and there in the darkness, it's night. It's a bad night for a sailor to be out, let me tell you. Now these men, and I still insist, although I was corrected here several years ago, that they were doing a strange thing for the sailors in that day. And I learned that a few months ago down in the Caribbean, that when you're in a sailing vessel, that the thing to do is to tack. You never go the direction you're going. I don't know why, but you don't. If you're going this way, you don't go that way. You go this way. Then you go that way, and then you go this way, and it takes you 4 hours to get where 1 hour ought to take you. And these men were, though, not tacking, and that was the custom. I found out that's the custom on that little sea. When you got a sailing boat, you tack. They're not tacking. They have the nose of that little boat pointed right into the fist of that storm. And I insist that they are wrong, that they shouldn't do that. These men are sailors. They knew that sea. They should have been tacking. And they should have made it for a harbor because that storm would indicate that. That's the picture that's given to us. And Mark adds this detail. Matthew, Mark, and John record this incident. Mark says they were toiling and rowing. And that meant they had their backs bent to the oars, going right into that storm. And ordinarily, a storm like that, in that day, would take a sailing vessel off its course. You'll recall that when Paul was going to Rome, and they put him on this sailing vessel. He warned them not to go, but they went anyway. It was rather foolhardy. But after they got out into the Mediterranean, they got caught in this storm, and they were off their course 200 to 300 miles after the storm was over. These men are not doing that. They should have tacked and have gone in a direction that would have brought them in a harbor. And they're doing it for this foolhardy thing. They're doing it for one reason. Had you and I been there and said to them, look, fellas, you are smart sailors. Why are you going directly into this storm as you are? And they would have said, Jesus commanded us to cross to the other side. And Mark makes it very clear where they were going, to Bethsaida. And we're headed toward Bethsaida. We have clear-cut orders from him. And I'm sure that some of us would have said, well, look, I don't think you ought to go there because this storm has come up, and apparently he was not aware of it. And I think all of them would have smiled and said, apparently you don't know him. He knew the storm was coming. And he sent us into the storm, and why he sent us into the storm, we don't know. But he sent us into the storm, and we're going through to the other side. And I think then you and I would have been very generous, because we live in this kind of a day. We would have said, now look, I think that the thing for you to do is to get into the harbor and get out of this storm, because I'm sure he would understand. We could mouth, I think, 1,000 pious platitudes to explain to them that he wouldn't want them out on the sea in a storm. They should get to the harbor. That's what we do today. But again, they would have said, he said for us to go to Bethsaida. And you and I then would have added this. We would have said, maybe you won't make it. And I know they would have smiled then. They said, look, he never told us that we'd miss the storm. He has told us we'll make the harbor. And my friend, that's all that he's told you and me today. He never said we'd miss the storm. He did say we'd make the harbor. That's the thing that is important here. It's easy to criticize these men, I recognize. They were quite human. They were filled with faults. They blundered. They made many mistakes. But the thing here that makes me feel like throwing my hat in the air is they were going into that storm because Jesus had commanded it, and they're asking no questions. They were fighting that storm. Grimly, resolutely, silently, wearily. They are ready to fall, but they are going into the storm because he commanded it. Dead fish float downstream. It's only a live fish that'll go upstream. These men had something, a courage. They had a steadfastness. They were completely yielded to him in this matter. And they were going there, and they had this that seems to be absent today from Christians. We today, when we going gets rough, I tell you, we reef our sails, we run with the storm and beat it into the first harbor we can get into. There's very little standing today for the Lord in this world. I remember years ago of studying under a very wonderful Bible teacher, the Epistle to the Romans. And he began the 7th chapter of Romans by saying, he said, now, this is the chapter that all Christians should miss. You ought never to get into the 7th of Romans. You should get into the 8th of Romans. And you know, that sounded good to me. And I must say that I started out as a minister very much like a parrot. I merely said what he said. But I hadn't been a pastor long until I came to the conclusion, friends, that I wish some of the saints could get into the 7th of Romans. Because the man that fought the battle in the 7th of Romans is the man that got the victory in the 8th of Romans. And I don't know how you're going to get into the 8th of Romans except going through the 7th of Romans. You've got to know something about the contest. You have to know something about the grim battle that's being fought, my beloved. And if you're not fighting it, well, you're not in on it. We are living in a day when we walk on rubber heels, we ride on rubber tires, we sit and sleep on rubber foam, and we write a few rubber checks, and we turn in rubber if there's anything we want to see. We don't want to miss a thing. We are softies today. But the man in the 7th of Romans is the man that got into the 8th of Romans. And this little boat is pointed into the storm. And they may be fighting a losing battle, but they're going into that storm because he commanded it. Now, I want to say something this morning, and I hope I'm not misunderstood. I find I am sometime. But right now, the world is going through a fad, and that fad is to go to the psychiatrist and the psychotherapist and have him tell what's the matter with us. And we're passing through that period. I trust the Lord we'll get through it one of these days. It's a kick that the world is on today. And there's some families today that now have a family psychiatrist just like they have a family doctor. And it looks like some need it, by the way. But frankly, I believe there's too much of this today, because I can well imagine that you could be in that boat, and if it was a modern up-to-date story, Simon Peter would say, "Fellas, I think we ought to head for the harbor. I really don't like it out here because my mother was out on this Sea of Galilee, right in this particular area, in a storm, and she was carrying me, and I've inherited all that, and I just hate storms. I think probably we ought to get to the shore somewhere." And then I can well understand that Nathaniel will say, he says, "Well, when I was a boy, I want to say that I fell in the water. And I almost drowned before they got me out, and I just hate water. And I don't like the way the storm's putting water all over us. Let's head for the shore." And then I can understand that Thomas, good old Thomas, he said, "Well, I want you to know that in my home I was unloved. I wasn't wanted. And during that time, I built up a hostility to boats and to storms. And I didn't really want to come out here to begin with. I didn't like the command, 'Let's beat it into the harbor.'" May I say that they didn't have those outs in that day. I'm a little disturbed today. People are now going to the psychiatrist first. Then they come to the preacher. And it seems like the preacher's sort of the last resort today. And when they come our way, they're desperate. You can be sure of that. But so far, I have not found one psychologist or psychiatrist that's telling these people that they are to face life with its ugly realities. And you don't blame your mother for it. And you don't blame your background for it. That you're responsible to God. And that by the grace of God, you can overcome your problem, whatever that problem is. I want to pass this on today, and I certainly am going to sound square in this day in which we live, but I'm going to pass it on this morning because these things are not heard today. Have you come to the Red Sea place in your life where in spite of all you can do, there's no way out? There's no way back. There is no other way but through. We need Christians today who are going through because he commanded it. And they're not going to blame their mother or their background or circumstance of their condition. That the trouble is they are a rotten, miserable sinner. And that they have a lost nature themselves. And that is the basis of their problem. Will you listen? "He leadeth me" is true for all the past, with all its clouds and all its sunshine too, and true for all the days that are to come. He leadeth me, and he'll carry through. Do we believe that today? I'm not sure we act like that today. Then listen to this one. Ooh, the psychiatrist never recommends this. But God's word recommends it. Lord, bend that proud and stiff-necked eye. Help me to bow the neck and die, beholding him on Calvary who bowed his head for me. And instead of lying today on the psychiatrist's couch, it might be well to go to the foot of the cross and lie there for a while. I think that would solve a great many problems. I was thrilled when General Douglas MacArthur went up to West Point and delivered his final message, and I think it's the greatest that he ever gave. He repeated these three words a dozen times. Duty, honor, country. I told you I was going to be square, but Douglas MacArthur was square too. We need some square folk today. Duty, honor, Christ. We need more of that in the Christian's life. And by the grace of God, I'm in the storm. And by the grace of God, I'm not going to blame it on anyone else. By the grace of God, he brought me here, and by the grace of God, he'll see me through. We need that today. We see very little of it. Oh, the song we sing today and how we love it. Little chorus. Safe am I, safe. Wish I could sing. I'd sing it for you. My, we sing safe am I. I can well understand Simon Peter leading those fellas out there in that boat and that. He said, boys, it looks rough out here. We're in a dangerous spot. But we like this safe am I spot today. Let me leave that. I'd like to come now to where he is. They are in the place of peril. He's in the place of prayer and of peace. And he has them in mind. Mark in his gospel adds a note that's wonderful. He saw them toiling and rowing. Does he care? Is he interested? Does he love them? He saw them toiling and rowing. Darkness didn't shut him out. And my friend this morning, he sees you. A great many people say today, it looks like he's deserted me. No, he hadn't. He has his eye on you. Well, why didn't he get me out of this? He didn't say he'd get you out of it. He said he'd see you through. Paul went to the Lord. He's like the rest of us. Lord, I have a thorn in the flesh. I wish you'd remove it. He gets no answer. He goes back the second time and he says, Lord, I have a thorn in the flesh. Apparently, you didn't hear me the first time. He goes back the third time and he said, I don't want to annoy you. But apparently you're not listening. I have a thorn in the flesh. I want it removed. The Lord said to Paul, I heard you the first time. And I not only heard you the first time, I answered you. The answer is no. I'm not going to take the thorn away. You're going to find out my grace is sufficient for you. I'll see you through. I'll see you through, Paul. My beloved, that's the lesson he wants us to get. Now, he goes to them. His eye is on his own. And he went to them walking on the water. I had a professor in college who was an ordained preacher, but he never believed the Bible. And he had an explanation for this. He said, now, Jesus really didn't walk on the water. He walked along the shore, and the disciples thought they saw him walking on the water. Now, I don't have faith enough to believe that one. To begin with, it's a storm and it's darkness, and you can't get a boat that close into the shore to see. If you do, you're in trouble. And the second thing is, that professor wasn't there. He doesn't know. The record that we have is all that we have, and either you accept the record or you throw it all out. And John says they were 25 or 30 furlongs in the midst of the sea and at that particular area. And when we went by there, I tried to look, and friends, you couldn't see anybody from the shore. You're 2 miles. Even on a clear day, you're just not going to be able to see that clearly. And they were out at least 2 miles. They're crossing from the traditional spot where he fed the 5,000, coming actually eastward. I used to think it was westward, going to Bethsaida that's on the east side. And that's where the storms come from, is on that east side. And they're going right into it. It's just lots easier for me to go back and determine who he is, and he is the Son of God, and by him all things were made that have been made, and the Creator's walking on the water that he made. I find no difficulty with that, but I do find difficulty with him seeing 2 miles, or for them to see 2 miles in that storm. I don't think they could do it. He can. Now, he walked to them, and it looks as if he would go by. I think that Simon Peter was sort of the coxswain, which means that he was up in the prow of the boat and giving instructions, and that sure would be a proper place for him. And the others were bending at the oars, and naturally they were not seeing what was coming toward them because they are rowing. Simon Peter's up at the other end looking the opposite direction, and all of a sudden he sees him walk by him. He would as if he'd go by. Now, it says they thought that they saw a ghost. And somebody says, see, they're superstitious. Oh, I don't know whether they are or not. The Negro man over in Memphis several years ago, he said, I didn't believe in ghosts either till I saw one. And these men were in that position. They didn't believe in ghosts any more than you do. Well, what would you do if you saw someone walking by on the water? And that's what they saw. They had to come up with some logical explanation to satisfy them. And then notice what our Lord did. But straightway Jesus spoke unto them, saying, be of good cheer, it is I, be not afraid. Every time the supernatural breaks into the natural, you'll always find the Lord Jesus saying, be of good cheer. Or be not afraid. That's what he said when he came back from the dead. That was his introduction to them each time. Be not afraid. Fear not. Be of good cheer. I'm sure that's what he wants to say to us today, the supernatural Lord at the right hand of God. And we're told here that the storm ceased when he got into the boat. Well, he's the master of the sky, he's the master of the sea, and I personally believe that this reveals him as indeed the Son of Man, as well as Son of God. It reveals him as the one that took Adam's place, the last Adam. Adam was given dominion over this earth, and he lost it. The Lord Jesus recovered that. And I think that's the reason he performed miracles like this, was to demonstrate what Adam had had before. Adam could have controlled a storm. But man can't today. He just can't control it. In spite of all he knows, he just does not control this earth that we live on. Several years ago, they built a dam on the Colorado River, the one in Texas. And there's a Colorado River down there, and it was the third dam. And they invited down one of the Texas politicians in Washington to come down and dedicate it. And he came down. I was living in Texas at the time, and he made quite a speech. And he waxed eloquent. He told about how man had conquered nature now, and that man was the master. Before that politician got back to Washington, we had a rain. And I mean the kind of rain that you can have in Texas. It washed out all three of those dams. May I say to you, man doesn't control nature, but he controlled nature. And that is the purpose of this. When he came into the boat, the storm ceased. And then Simon Peter asked to do something. This is a little byplay here. And very briefly, I'd like to just look at it as we conclude. Simon Peter said, "Bid me come unto thee on the water." And I do not know why, but most commentators, they criticize him for that. They said he shouldn't have done that. Again, may I say to you that thank God for one man in that boat that said, "Bid me come unto thee on the water." Here is a man that wants to venture something for God. May I say to you that that's another note that is silent today in the church. Venturing something for God. Really willing to stand. Really willing to pay a price. Really willing to go out for God. Bid me come to thee on the water. And then I've heard them say that he failed. He did not. May I read this? "And Peter answered him and said, Lord, if it be thou, bid me come unto thee on the water. And he said, Come. And when Peter was come down out of the boat, he walked on the water to go to Jesus." He walked. Don't say he failed. He walked on the water. But something happened. The same thing happened to him that's happened to me. Maybe it hasn't happened to you. "And when he saw the wind boisterous, he was afraid. And beginning to sink, he cried, saying, Lord, save me." This man, as long as he kept his eye upon the Lord Jesus, had no problem. It's when he put his eye on those waves. And that's the problem today. May I come back to it? I think it's wrong today to turn people to the turmoil that's going on within them. Of course we're all sinners. When I studied abnormal psychology, I went into the professor, for I was working in under him as his assistant, and I went into him one day and I said, "Doctor, we have not yet studied any form of abnormality, but what I've discovered, I have some of the symptoms." And he began to laugh. He said, "Do you know, I wondered when you'd be coming, because," he said, "all the class has been here now." And he said, "If you really want to know, I have them too." And he says, "We all have them. Of course we do. We are abnormal. We're sinners. We are not what God wanted us to be." So let's quit looking down in here. It's not pretty. It's never pretty down in here. But look to him. Look to him today. Maybe you weren't loved in your home, but he loves you. Maybe you have had a rugged experience, but he has brought you up to this moment, hasn't he? Why do you think he's going to let you down now? Simon Peter got his eyes off the Lord, but when he did, he cried out, "Lord, save me." And I like this better for sinners rather than, "Lord, be merciful to me, a sinner." And this is really coming from the heart of a man that wants to be saved. "Lord, save me." It's the briefest prayer in the Bible. Many years ago, I had a program in Pasadena where I asked questions and didn't answer them. I like that one better than the one I got now where we answer them. But we ask questions and we ask the audience, the listening audience, send in the answers. And One of the questions we asked was, what's the shortest prayer in the Bible? You'd be amazed the number of people that sent in the so-called Lord's Prayer. And it's not. And I did not get a right answer the first week. I asked it the second week. And I didn't get a right answer the second week. And the third week, I asked it again. And some fella, he sent this in, Lord, save me. It's the shortest prayer in the Bible, Lord, save me. And when I gave this out, many people wrote in and said, this is so short we couldn't think it's a prayer. Well, we're accustomed to Sunday morning prayers. We preachers, oh boy, are we wordy. Can you imagine Simon Peter beginning as we begin on Sunday morning? Lord, thou who art the omnipotent, omnipresent, omniscient one. He'd have been 20 feet underwater before he got to what he wanted. I want to tell you, this man wanted to move to it in a hurry. Oh, we need that urgency in prayer, too, today. Lord, save me! And that's the kind of a prayer that got an answer. And immediately Jesus stretched forth his hand, caught him, and said unto him, O thou of little faith, why didst thou doubt? Getting away from him. And when they were come into the boat, the wind ceased. And John says, and immediately they were at the other side. That worried me for years. It says they were immediately, John says, they were at the other side. And I confess, one time I couldn't explain that. And a retired preacher down in Georgia came up to me and he said, young man, let me pass on to you something I learned years ago. He says, John is the apostle of love, and that's the language of love. And let me explain what I mean. He said, when I was a young fella, I courted a girl in a buggy. And he said, we lived about 3 miles from the church, and she lived about 3 miles on the other side of the church. And he said, Sunday afternoon, I'd hitch up the buggy, shine up the buggy in the harness, and get in, and I'd drive over to get her. Then we'd drive to church on Sunday evening. And then he says, we'd drive home after the service. He says, that was the shortest 3 miles I've ever gone in my life. He says, we just got in a buggy, and just like that, we were there at her home. Then he said, later on, I had to get in the buggy and come right back by that church. And he said, far as I know, it was the same distance. But he said, late at night, when I was by myself, I thought we'd never get to the church. Oh, it was so far. When he's in the boat, immediately you're at the land. There's a bit of a storm blowing through the world right now, and I can't blame anybody else. My problem is my relationship with him, and I want to pledge my allegiance to him. He's my Savior, and he's my Lord. God deliver us from going through this as just a ritual. May it elicit something from us today that'll cause us to live for him in this hour and stand for him. Oh, how we need it. And my friend, if we don't get it, the church is doomed. It's doomed. Unless they're men and women willing to pay a price, willing to pledge their allegiance to him. May I ask you this? Is he really in the boat with you this morning? He wants to get in the boat with you. In fact, he wants to take over. Not just chart and compass come from thee. He is the chart. He is the compass. I am the way, the truth, and the life. No man cometh unto the Father but by me, and him that cometh to me I will in no wise cast out.
1: contrary winds, troubled waters. And yet, he never lost sight of them, and he hasn't lost sight of you either. If you'd like to know more about trusting Jesus Christ, really placing your life in his hands, click How Can I Know God in our Through the Bible app or visit ttb.org. 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However you hop aboard the Bible bus, we'd love to know. I'm Steve Schwetz, and I sure hope that you'll come back next week with one of Dr. McGee's most popular messages that we'll be airing from the top of the Mount of Olives from Matthew chapters 24 and 25. Until then, I pray Isaiah 43:2 over you, that when you pass through the waters, he will be with you, and that through the rivers, they shall not overflow you.

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0: com. The Gospel Grace. Welcome back. A listener request is coming up in just a moment. We've said many times on this program how Misty Treese of Sunday Drive sounds remarkably like Karen Carpenter of the Carpenters. Misty received a special gift a few days ago.
1: Our dear friends Michael and Judy Bright from Swainsboro, Georgia, they own the Music Memories Museum. And we've been down there several times to see the museum and loved everything that they've got there. It's such a unique walk down music memorabilia lane, basically. They contacted us and said that they were going to be in the Pigeon Forge area for a week and wanted to know if we could meet them for lunch. So we met them for lunch. And after we'd finished up, they said, "Hey, come out to our car. We've got something we want to give you." And I was shocked, surprised, and blessed that they gave me one of their museum pieces. It was a dress that Karen Carpenter had worn. So to receive that piece of music history from such special friends was such a special treasure and a special blessing to me that I will enjoy for years to come.
0: That's Misty Treese, and here's Sunday Drive with Taranda Bean. Mountains were made to climb.

0: Mountains were made to climb. That's Sunday Drive with special guest, Taranda Bean.
1: My name is Brenda Hanby, and I'm from West Union, South Carolina. And I was really going through a hard battle, and the song by Southbound, "The Battle Is Not Yours," came on, and it really gave me the victory. And I thank the Lord for that. So I would love to hear that song.
0: Miss Brenda, thank you for that request. Here you go, Southbound with "The Battle Is Not Yours."

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0: 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I'm Rodney Baucom. 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
1: Hello there, friends, and welcome to another edition of the Singing News Top 20 Weekly Countdown. I'm Joseph Freed, and for the next little while, we'll count down the 20 biggest songs in Southern gospel music as reported by radio stations across America. Some songs are climbing, some are holding strong, and one song will claim the top spot this week. Along the way, we'll celebrate the artist, share a few stories, and most importantly, focus on the message that makes Southern gospel music unlike anything else. Last week's number one song was The Wisnants' It's Only By the Blood. This week, we'll start off at number 20 with Jeff and Sherry Easter and No Rock.

Jeff and Sherry Easter at number 20 with No Rock. They have built a ministry that's both transparent and encouraging. Their music has always reminded listeners that faith isn't about appearances, it's about trusting God through every season. At number 19, few voices are as instantly recognizable in this music as Janet Paschal. For decades, she shared songs that were born from genuine faith, and this one reminds us that even in life's hottest fires, God never walks away. This is In the Fire, Janet Paschal, number 19.

Janet Paschal at number 19 with In the Fire. Steve Ladd has long been respected as both a songwriter and communicator. This song points every listener to the place where grace triumphs over guilt. Here's Steve Ladd with Mercy Seat, number 18.

Ladd at number 18 with Mercy Seat. Three songs down, and already we've heard messages of faith, endurance, and God's amazing mercy. One of the beautiful things, guys, about Southern gospel music is that every artist has a different style, but they all point to the same Savior. We'll continue with more of the countdown in just a moment.

Welcome back to the Singing News Top 20 Weekly Countdown. I'm your host, Joseph Reed. We've made it to number 17. Deborah Perry has spent decades encouraging audiences across America, and now she's joined by Jaden's Call, Nate Potts, and her husband, Christopher Reed, to remind us that no storm escapes God's attention. Here's God Sees Your Storm, number 17.

God Sees Your Storm. It's Deborah Perry and Jaden's Call, number 17. Legacy 5 continues one of Southern Gospel's strongest quartet traditions. Rich harmony and timeless messages. They've made them the favorites for years. Here's Legacy 5 with I Know the Sweet Voice of the Shepherd, number 16.

That's Legacy 5, number 16, I Know the Sweet Voice of the Shepherd. The poet voices have always blended smooth harmonies with uplifting lyrics, powerful songs, and this song celebrates the joy of walking with Christ each and every day. It says, "Now I'm on my way." Poet Voices, number 15.

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That's Peach Goldman, number 14, with Expecting a Mountain, a former number one here on the Weekly Countdown. Faith isn't only believing after God's answers. Sometimes faith is expecting Him to move before we ever even see the miracle. The Taylors continue bringing positive messages through family harmony and heartfelt ministry. They do a limited touring schedule, but their music still resonates with radio listeners across the country. Here are the Taylors at number 13 with...

That's the Taylors, Peace, Love, and Joy, number 13. In a changing world, one truth never changes. God is exactly who He's always been. Anthem Edition, a quartet out of Georgia, continues to shine with great music, and this single is doing great. It's called He Is Who He Is, number 12.

0: That's Anthem Edition number 12. He is who he is. And guess what? We're almost halfway through today's countdown. One reason these songs resonate so deeply is because they're rooted in the timeless truth instead of temporary trends. The chart continues in just a few moments. Stay tuned.
1: We take a break from the countdown for a bonus cut featuring the Collingsworth family. 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

Southern Gospel Music's Singing News Top 20 Weekly Countdown is on the air. Hello there, I'm Joseph Reed, your host. We've made it to number 11. This powerful classic reminds listeners that Christ's sacrifice wasn't deserved, but it was given because of unimaginable love. Here are the Mark Trammell Quartet showing up at number 11 this week. For what earthly reason?

0: That's the Mark Trammell Quartet at number 11 for What Earthly Reason. Well, we're getting ready to officially enter the top 10. Congratulations to every artist represented today. Every song reaching this chart is touching lives across the country, and that's something that we can praise God for. The Singing News Top 20 Weekly Countdown. 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

0: with Dr. Sanjay Gupta.
1: So-called superagers, they are an enviable segment of the population. People who are older than 80, whose brains function like someone a fraction of their age. It's true, a lot of these people have genetics on their side, but more and more research is bearing out the idea that people who practice good brain health also slow their cognitive decline. Dr. Richard Isaacson, a pioneer in the Alzheimer's space, told us that, quote, his studies have found lifestyle changes including diet, exercise, reducing stress and optimizing sleep, along with managing vascular risk factors with certain medications, can actually help grow brain areas and also reduce telltale signs of Alzheimer's, such as tau tangles and amyloid plaques. What else helps? Staying social, surrounding yourself with family and friends, and maybe even volunteering for a real sense of purpose. I'm Dr. Sanjay Gupta, helping you live a better life.
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5: 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This is the Singing News Top 20 Weekly Countdown. I'm Joseph Reed. Thanks for joining me. We're starting into the top 10. Justified Quartet tells us that every storm eventually passes. God often uses them to strengthen our faith. And here is Beyond the Storm.

Scotty Inman with Broken Man Can. Karen Peck and New River have spent decades reminding audiences that God's answers always come with perfect wisdom. Boy, that's hard to understand sometimes when you're a human. But even when the answers aren't as we expect, we know that He has the good answers. At number 8, Karen Peck and New River with God Gives Good Answers.

That's Karen Peck, New River at number 8. The top 7 is loaded with longtime favorites and some of Southern Gospel's strongest songs of the year. We'll keep counting down when we come back.

Welcome back to the Singing News Top 20 Weekly Countdown. For generations, the Kingsmen have been one of gospel music's most influential quartets. Their latest song reminds us the resurrection changed everything. At number 7, the Kingsmen with When Sunday Morning Dawned.

That's the Mighty Kingsmen at number 7. Sometimes the simplest message is the most powerful. The Down East Boys bring us their latest hit song, showing up on this week's survey at number 6. It simply says, "Preach Jesus."

Preach Jesus. It's the Down East Boys at number 6. The Lefevre name has been part of gospel music history for generations, and today's quartet continues that heritage with excellence. They're some of my favorite people. They show up on this week's countdown at number 5. Here's Whatever, Hallelujah. Whatever.

0: Bye.
1: Welcome back to the Singing News Top 20 Weekly Countdown. This song was number one last week. Drops a few spots to number four, The Whisnants, It's Only by the Blood.

The Wisnets, number one last week, falling to number four this week. It's Only by the Blood. They are one of Southern Gospel's most consistent family music ministries. Their message couldn't be clearer. Salvation comes only through Jesus Christ. What great people. And number three, the Neelands continue honoring their incredible musical heritage while pointing audiences toward the cross in this song with beautiful harmony. Still making a difference on radio. Here's Three Nails instead at number three.

That's the Neelands at number three. The empty tomb remains history's greatest victory. The Mylon Hayes family beautifully celebrates that truth in this week's number two song, one of their most successful songs to date. Here's Garden Tomb.

0: That's the Mylan Hayes family at number two with Garden Tomb. Only one song remains. Week after week, these charts reflect what listeners are requesting and what radio stations are playing across America. We'll continue and get to the number one song when we come back.
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2: I want to tell you how a five-year-old inspired me with just one question. But before I do, I'm wondering if any of you remember your first day of school. For many of us, it was a long time ago, but the smell of Elmer's glue still sticks in my memory. And what about the size of our first pencils? They had the circumference of a giant redwood tree. You know, my generation didn't have superhero backpacks, but we did have super awesome lunch boxes. Another thing I remember about my first day of school is that the teachers took us to the playground and all of the first graders had a race. Our teachers really just wanted us to enjoy our first day of school. My good friend Larry Pate and his wife Vicky have five grandchildren. Their grandson Jameson, or J-Mo as they call him, is full of questions. Now, J-Mo was thrilled when his first day of school finally arrived. He'd been anticipating that day for a long time. His teacher let the children have a fun-filled day, but when she made the announcement that class was almost over, J-Mo raised his hand and asked, "Are we going to learn something today?" He then added, "That's why I came to school, to learn something." His question and comment were not only funny, but profound. I wonder what would happen if we applied that zest for life and knowledge to everything we do. What if we approached each day with a quest to learn and to continue seeking wisdom? Let J-Mo's passion for life inspire us all to learn something new today. Hey, thanks, J-Mo.
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0: The Singing News Top 20 Weekly Countdown is where we play the 20 most popular Southern gospel songs of the week. I'm Joseph Reed, your host. Thank you for tuning in. We have made it to the number one song. The Guardians continue one of the hottest runs in Southern gospel music. This song is called I Know You, and it reminds us that Jesus doesn't simply know our names. He knows our hearts, our struggles, our victories, and He still calls us His own. Congratulations to the Guardians on this week's number one song, I Know You.
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I could tell myself I'm better than the one who bowed their knees then went astray. Well, the fact is I know me and who I am.

That's the Guardians taking the top spot, number one with I Know You. Congratulations again to the Guardians and all of this week's artists, songwriters, musicians, and radio stations helping share the gospel through music. 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And until then, I'm Joseph Reed, thanking you for listening, encouraging you to support Southern Gospel music, attend a concert in your area, and most importantly, keep your eyes on Jesus. 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
2: 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I'm your host, Dave Taylor. We're really a history class that's cleverly disguised as a throwback music radio show that features the Southern Gospel music that we first fell in love with at 33 and a third RPM. Specifically, that golden vinyl era of the 1970s and 80s with historic names like the Statesmen, the Blackwood Brothers, Rambos, and Oak Ridge Boys. That's right, I said the Oak Ridge Boys. And if you are young enough that all you know is their country music, I hope you'll stick around as we answer one of our listeners' questions a little later on in the show. Speaking of famous names, do you think you know the person we're talking about at the opening of the show? Here's another clue for you to think about before I reveal the answer. He was the creator and voice for a popular kids program called Fat Albert.
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Blue Ridge Quartet from 1973 with It's Worth It All on Gospel Vinyl Gold. The year prior to that song release, a psychologist and comedian by the name of Bill Cosby created the Fat Albert animated show about a group of urban adolescents who learn a series of valuable life lessons while hanging out in their Philadelphia neighborhood. Members of that group included favorites like Fat Albert, Mushmouth, Dumb Donald, Weird Harold, and Rudy. In addition to providing the voice of Fat Albert and other characters, Bill Cosby appears as himself in live-action form as a host of sorts at the beginning and end of the episodes. As popular as the show was, especially with inner-city kids, it would be a decade before his career would peak in prime time. The Cosby Show was co-created and starred Bill Cosby and aired for 8 seasons on NBC from 1984 to 1992. The show focused on an upper-middle-class African-American family living in Brooklyn, New York. The Cosby Show spent 5 consecutive seasons as the number one rated show on television, joining All in the Family as the only sitcoms in history of the Nielsen ratings to do that. It spent all 8 of its seasons in the top 20, and it almost didn't happen. When Louis Ehrlich, the president of ABC Entertainment at the time, passed on the show, didn't want it. Two former ABC producers who had overseen hit sitcoms like Mork and Mindy and Three's Company had no problem making the pitch to their rival network, NBC, who were smart enough to take it up. Cosby originally proposed that the show's couple should both have blue-collar jobs with the father a limousine driver who owned his own car and the mother an electrician. Thanks to the advice from his real-life wife, Camille Cosby, the concept was changed so that the family was well off financially, with the mother a lawyer and the father a physician. And we can't imagine the setting any other way today. What most people found most interesting was this show featuring a cast that was predominantly African-American. The issue of race was rarely mentioned when compared to the other situation comedies of its time, such as The Jeffersons. Instead, The Cosby Show frequently promoted African-American and African cultural themes with guests such as artists and musicians like Jacob Lawrence, Miles Davis, James Brown, B.B. King, Stevie Wonder, and more. According to TV Guide, the show was TV's biggest hit in the 1980s and almost single-handedly revived the sitcom genre and NBC's rating fortunes. TV Guide also ranked it 28th on their list of the 50 greatest TV shows of all time. In addition, Cliff Huxtable was named as the greatest television dad. As you know, Bill Cosby's reputation suffered greatly late in his career, and it's tough for a lot of people to watch the reruns today. But we're simply remembering the better days that had all of Americans tuning in for something we could all agree on: solid family values, regardless of the color of our skin.

Race with Time, as performed by one of the greatest names of all time in gospel music, the Blackwood Brothers from 1969 on Gospel Vinyl Gold. And before time slips away from us, I need to ask you to take just a little bit of it, time that is, to call or write this station and tell them how much you appreciate them carrying Gospel Vinyl Gold. 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And when you tell them that they were really smart to play the show, they will purr like a kitten. And we all want the manager to be happy, right? And it also makes us feel pretty good here, too. If you love these golden songs and believe they are good medicine today like they were when they were first recorded and pressed into vinyl, please let everybody you know. 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We'd love to hear from you too, and to have you like and share our social pages as often as you can. But let's start with telling the radio station thanks. It really does go a long way when you make an encouraging vote for this kind of programming. Still to come, I've got the Cathedrals, Hemp Hills,

was one of my first favorite songs of what would become my all-time favorite group, The Cathedrals, from 1989 with I Just Started Living on Gospel Vinyl Gold. And don't get me wrong, I love so many groups in our Southern Gospel family and heritage, but nobody meant more to me than that very lineup right there with George and Glenn, of course, Danny Funderburk, Mark Trammell, and Roger Bennett on the keys. It was as good as it gets on earth. I had the opportunity to visit with the guys backstage at a concert one night and will never forget the advice I got from George Johns. Now, I'm a nobody who liked singing in quartet at my church, sitting at the feet of Gamaliel, getting the advice from the best in the business. I was really eager to learn how to sing low. You know, everybody wants to sing low. I wanted to bring the thunder, shake the roof, just like George did. And this is what he said to me. Dave, work on singing the right note, and then work on singing it low. He said some other things too, but that one stuck with me. And from the man I admired most singing in the quartet part I loved the most, he gave me the best advice I could ever hear. Then, of course, followed several church quartets that would have to put up with me learning how to sing the right notes while simultaneously trying to be George Jantz going low. But he sowed a good seed that night, and I miss him terribly. And I know a lot of others do, too. So how about you? Have a similar story that you'd like to share? Can I get you to make a call and share it? 662-318-4695 is the number to call. And when you do, please give me your name, city, and the station that you listen to. 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I hope you'll call and share a special memory. Here are the Hemphills with Jesus Built This Church on Love on Gospel Vinyl Gold.

0: We've got a great, big, wonderful God. That's the Imperials from 1968 on Gospel Vinyl Gold. And that great, big, wonderful God has a great, big, wonderful plan for your life. Part of why we do what we do on this show is to have a lot of fun with the music and the life and times of the 70s and 80s. But we also want you to know that God loves you with an everlasting love and has provided for you every need through his son, Jesus. In a chaotic world, you can find peace, a peace with God that will help you experience the peace of God. There's no judgment here. Just hope that no matter how far away you feel from God, no matter what you've done, he offers that same forgiveness, mercy, and grace as he did back in the 1970s and 80s. He's a great, big, wonderful God. 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

0: This is Gospel Vinyl Gold, and I'm your host, Dave Taylor, with a special question from our friend Jantina in the Netherlands.
1: Hello, Dave Taylor. This is Jantina de Haan in the Netherlands, and I would like to know if you could share some more history about the Oak Ridge Boys. I know the current lineup has been singing for a long, long time. I thought that was 35 years, but further from there, I don't know. Maybe you could share something in your Vinyl Gold program. Thank you.
0: Well, Jantina, before I answer your question, I want you to know that you are going to be getting that Gospel Vinyl Gold mug in the mail. I don't know how long it will take to get from here to the Netherlands, but you have got a great mug coming your way, and thank you for calling in with your question. It's one of my favorite stories. The Oaks originally started as Wally Fowler's Georgia Clodhoppers, and no, I'm not kidding, Wally Fowler's Georgia Clodhoppers. Their hometown drew national attention after the atomic bomb was dropped on Hiroshima, Japan, in August of 1945. Fowler, whose group had been popular in that area since 1943, subsequently renamed the group after the town of Oak Ridge, Tennessee. After the name change, they were known as the Oak Ridge Quartet, but they also referred to themselves as the Oak Ridge Boys, dating back as early as the 1950s. The group went through several restarts over the first decade, and several members passing through the group, including Lon Deacon Freeman, Calvin Newton, Joe Allred, Cat Freeman, and a teenage Glenn Allred. In 1958, Smitty Gatlin secured ownership of the group name from Fowler, and with the addition of tenor Willie Wynn, bass Herman Harper, and piano player Tommy Fairchild, the Oak Ridge Boys became one of the most popular quartets in the early 1960s. By the late 1960s and early 70s, they had become one of the more progressive groups in Southern gospel music and appeared on television several times, including a couple of times on Johnny Carson. Most people, like me, think of the Oaks for their award-winning, top-charting country music. Come on, don't tell me you haven't popped an Ooh Mow Mow. And while they did make the switch to the country music scene in the late 1970s, they never left their longtime love for gospel music, and you couldn't have a classic gospel show today without recognizing their contribution to the industry. And by the way, their latest recordings have all been gospel again. And we're about to feature the Oaks for our flashback fun from the same year that Mikey liked it. I know you remember the popular Quaker Oats Life cereal commercial featuring the hard-to-please Mikey, who hated everything, but gave his thumbs up to Quaker. In what year? 1970, 1971, or 1972? It was the same year that one of Major League Baseball's greatest southpaws was inducted into the Hall of Fame. Sandy Koufax did a few things that no other pitcher in history has ever done and was the youngest player to ever be inducted into the Hall in what year? 1970, 1971, or 1972? So for your thinking music, released that same year, here they are with the mix of Willie Wynn up top, Dwayne and William Lee in the middle, and Noel Fox down low. The Oak Ridge Boys with Daddy Sang Bass on Gospel Vinyl Gold.
2: I remember when I was a lad, times were hard and things were bad, but there's a silver lining behind every cloud. Just poor people, that's all we were, trying to make a living out of blackland dirt.

That was the Oaks with Daddy Sang Bass from what year? 1970, 1971, or 72? It was the same year that Mikey liked it. Little Mikey was a fictional boy played by four-year-old John Gilchrist in a television commercial promoting Quaker Oats breakfast cereal Life. The ad was created by director Bob Gage, and the popular ad campaign featuring Mikey remained in regular rotation for more than 12 years and ended up as one of the longest continuously running commercial campaigns ever. The iconic commercial centers on three young brothers eating breakfast. Before them sits a heaping bowl of Life breakfast cereal. Two of the brothers question each other about the cereal, prodding each other to try it and noting that it's supposed to be healthy. Neither boy has any desire to taste it. I'm not going to try it. You try it. And so they get their brother Mikey to try it. Let's get Mikey. He hates everything. Mikey briefly stares at the bowl and after moments of contemplation begins to start munching away, resulting in his brothers exclaiming, "He likes it! Hey, Mikey!" Did you know that Mikey's brothers in the commercial are really Johnny Gilchrist's actual brothers, Michael and Tommy? In 1999, TV Guide ranked it as the number 10 best commercial of all time, and that was quite a while after it first hit the television screen in what year? 1970, 1971, or 1972? It was the same year that Sanford Koufax was elected to the Major League Baseball Hall of Fame. He pitched 12 seasons for the Brooklyn and Los Angeles Dodgers of Major League Baseball from 1955 to 1966. Koufax career peaked with a run of six outstanding years from 1961 to 1966 before arthritis in his left elbow ended his career prematurely at the young age of just 30. He was an all-star for six seasons and was the National League Most Valuable Player in 1963. He won three Cy Young Awards by unanimous votes in 1963, 65, and 66, making him the first three-time Cy Young winner in baseball history and the only one to win three times when one overall award was given for all Major League Baseball instead of one award for each of the leagues. To boot, Koufax also won the NL Triple Crown for pitchers those same 3 years by leading the National League in wins, strikeouts, and earned run average. But wait, we're not done. Koufax was the first Major League pitcher to pitch four no-hitters and the eighth pitcher to pitch a perfect game in baseball history. And despite his short career, Koufax's 2,396 career strikeouts ranked seventh in history at the time of his retirement. And a little trivia for you. What did Sandy Koufax, Trevor Hoffman, Randy Johnson, Pedro Martinez, and Nolan Ryan have in common? They're the only five pitchers elected into the Major League Baseball Hall of Fame who had more strikeouts than innings pitched. He has been hailed as one of the greatest pitchers in baseball history, and at the age of 36, Sandy Koufax became the youngest player ever to be elected into the Baseball Hall of Fame. In what year? Well, it was the same year that Mikey liked it, and the Oak Ridge Boys gave us their Oh Happy Day album with Daddy Sang Bass in 1972. Yeah. Mikey more than qualifies for AARP now. Here are the Weatherfords with God Looks After His Children on Gospel Vinyl Gold.

The Inspirations with I Know I'll Live Again from their album Wonder of Wonders on Gospel Vinyl Gold. And we're all wondering, where did the time go? I told you, it's the fastest hour in radio. Let's get one more in here from the Couriers. And Lord, we praise you on Gospel Vinyl Gold.

Wow. Finishing up gospel vinyl gold this week with The Little Church, The Couriers, from their album Sing With Us in 1974 with Lord, We Praise You. 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I'm Dave Taylor with this reminder. Life doesn't give us the chance to rewind, so look for every chance you get to be kind. God bless.

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1: 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We thank God that He blessed you to hear this message today. May God continue to bless you and your family. Shall we pray? Dear Lord God, we thank you for this ministry. We thank you for those who are listening. In Jesus' name, save such as should be saved. Bring the backslider back into the fold before it's everlasting too late. Heal sicknesses and diseases among your people. Loose the bands of wickedness. Undo the heavy burdens. Let the oppressed go free. Break every yoke in Jesus' name. Amen. Certainly, once again, we thank those of you who are listening to our program on today. And may God continue to bless you and your family. On our program today, our subject. Today is the day of salvation. The prophet Isaiah stated in chapter 55, verses 6 and 7. It reads thusly, "Seek ye the Lord while he may be found. Call ye upon him while he is near. Let the wicked forsake his way, and the unrighteous man his thoughts. And let him return unto the Lord, and he will have mercy upon him, and to our God, for he will abundantly pardon." The basic theme of the book of Isaiah is salvation is of the Lord. Chapters 1 through 39 portrays man's need for salvation. And chapters 40 through 66 reveals God's provision of salvation. Salvation is of God, not man. And God is seen as the supreme ruler, the sovereign Lord of history, and the only Savior. Isaiah warns Judah of God's judgment that's coming because of their wickedness, political corruption, social injustice, and especially spiritual idolatry. In this 55th chapter of Isaiah, we see God's great invitation to the world to enter his kingdom and share his blessings. My brothers and sisters, when they tell us it's never too late to come to the Lord and that God will never give up on us, they are lying. Now notice what the Bible says. Proverbs chapter 1, verses 24 through 31 and verse 33. "Because I have called and ye refused, I have stretched out my hand and no man regarded. But ye have set at naught all my counsel, and with none of my reproof. I also will laugh at your calamity. I will mock when your fear cometh. When your fear cometh as desolation, and your destruction cometh as a whirlwind, when distress and anguish cometh upon you, then shall they call upon me, but I will not answer. They shall seek me early, but they shall not find me. For they for that they hated knowledge and did not choose the fear of God.

1 verse 28. Even as they did not like to retain God in their knowledge, God gave them over to a reprobate mind to do those things which are not convenient. Reprobate is defined as utterly wicked, corrupt, to abandon in sin. To condemn, reprobate means to abandon to damnation. Now notice in Noah's day, pay attention to this, my brothers and sisters. Now notice, in Noah's day, it was too late for those outside of the ark to repent unto salvation. They had an opportunity to be saved from the flood, but let their opportunity pass them by. When Noah finished the ark, he and those with him went into the ark, and God shut the door. Everything outside the ark perished. All flesh died that moved upon the earth, all in whose nostrils was the breath of life. Of all that was in the dry land died. Noah only remained alive, and they that were with him in the ark. I tell you the truth, my brothers and my sisters, you can wait until it's too late. If you are not saved, today is the day of salvation. Tomorrow is not promised to you. Do not let your opportunity pass you by. I say to you, come to the Lord today. Come while you're enclosed in your right mind. Come, I say to you, before it's everlasting too late. Do not let your opportunity to repent unto salvation pass you by. Come to Jesus Christ today. In the 25th chapter of St. Matthew's, Jesus spoke a parable of 10 virgins. 5 of them were wise and 5 were foolish. They that were foolish took their lamps and took no oil with them. But the wise took oil in their vessels with their lamps while they waited for the bridegroom. They all slumbered and slept. When the cry was made, "The bridegroom is coming, go out to meet him," all those virgins arose and trimmed their lamps. The foolish virgins had no oil. Their lamps had gone out. While they went to buy, the bridegroom came, and they that were ready went in with him to the marriage, and the door was shut. When the bridegroom came, the 5 foolish virgins' lamps had gone out. They needed oil. It was too late for them to get oil and enter in with him to the marriage. The door was shut and they were left on the outside. My brothers and sisters, I am telling you the truth. There is coming a time, if you are not already prepared, if you are not already saved, it will be too late for you to prepare for the kingdom of God. Grace and mercy will have passed. It will be the time of judgment. In St. Luke's Gospel, chapter 16, verses 19 through 26, says, "There was a certain rich man which was clothed in purple and fine linen, and fared sumptuously every day. And there was a certain beggar named Lazarus, which was laid at his gate, full of sores." The Bible says, "And

0: designed to be fed with the crumbs which fell from the rich man's table. Moreover, the dogs came and licked his sores. And it came to pass that the beggar died and was carried by the angels into Abraham's bosom. And the rich man also died and was buried, and in hell he lift up his eyes, being in torments, and seeth Abraham afar off, and Lazarus in his bosom. And he cried and said, Father Abraham, have mercy on me, and send Lazarus that he may dip the tip of his finger in water, and cool my tongue, for I am tormented in this flame. But Abraham said, Son, remember that thou in thy lifetime receivest thou good things, and likewise Lazarus evil things. But now he is comforted, and thou art tormented. And beside all this, between us and you, there is a great gulf fixed, so that they which would pass from thence to you cannot, neither can they pass to us that would come from thence. I am telling you the truth, my brothers and sisters, the time will come. The time will soon come, if you are not already saved, it will be too late for you to repent unto salvation. The person who says it's never too late is lying. Be not deceived. God has given up on a lot of people and turned them over to Satan. Read Romans chapter 1, verses 21 through 32. God gave some up unto vile affections. Vile is defined as corrupt, disgusting, very bad. And God gave some over to a reprobate mind. Reprobate is defined as abandoned in sin, condemned to abandon to damnation. As sad as it is, there are those in our churches today whom God has departed from and condemned them to damnation. The Apostle Paul in 2 Timothy chapter 3, verse 8, talks about men of corrupt minds, reprobate concerning the faith. I believe there are such men in our midst today. I believe there are such men in our churches today, ever learning and never able to come to the truth. My brothers and sisters of a truth, there are those in our churches who profess that they know God, but in works they deny him, being abominable and disobedient, and unto every good work reprobate. Abominable is defined as very hateful, to feel great hatred or strong dislike. My brothers and my sisters, as I close, the prophet Isaiah says, seek ye the Lord while he may be found, call ye upon him while he is near. This is the Moments of Truth Evangelistic Ministries. I am Evangelist Clarence Peacock. Come, go with us. We will do you good.
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There's the vocals of an Americana superstar, Miss Sierra Farrell. We wish her happy birthday this past week from Front Porch Fellowship. 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Tony and Sierra Farrell and that version of the classic Amazing Grace. I'm Joe Mullins. 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

firmly rooted in the Bluegrass Music Hall of Fame on Front Porch Fellowship, the Country Gentlemen, from 1957 to 97, they made a lot of bluegrass history with the voice of Charlie Waller front and center, and leading the quartet right there, along with banjo great Bill Emerson. That's a tune called One Wide River. Joe Mullins in, and we have new music from a beloved Hall of Famer, not just a Bluegrass Hall of Fame member, but the Country Music Hall of Fame and the Gospel Music Hall of Fame. What a blessing to have a new track from the great Ricky Skaggs.

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I'm Joe Mullins. God bless you.

0: 1090 KAAY Little Rock is streaming online at 1090KAAY.com, a Cumulus station.
1: 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Thanks for joining us as we honor a rich musical legacy that's still inspiring hearts around the world. 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

0: That's Scotty Inman with Broken Man Can on Harmony Honors Radio. Few names carry as much history in Southern gospel as the Stamps Quartet, organized in the 1920s to promote the Stamps Baxter Music Company songbooks. Some of you may remember those. The group quickly became one of gospel music's most influential quartets. Over the decades, countless legendary singers passed through its ranks, helping shape the close harmony style that still defines Southern gospel today. Their influence continues to echo through every quartet that takes the stage. In addition to great quartets, there's also great trios. And here's one from Crossroads Music Group. It's 11th Hour with Dear Heavenly Father.
1: Dear Heavenly Father, well, it's 2 a.m. I know we talked a while ago. Oh, but here I am again. I hope I'm no bother.

That's 11th Hour with Dear Heavenly Father. What a great song. Up next, we have Brian Free and Assurance. Brian Free is one of the most awarded tenors in Southern gospel music. Brian is also a member of the Gospel Music Hall of Fame with Gold City. Here are Brian Free and Assurance with their latest, Cling to It.

Brian Free and Assurance with Cling to It on Harmony Honors Radio, brought to you by the Southern Gospel Music Guild. Southern Gospel has always been built on family, from generations singing together in small country churches to nationally recognized ministries. Family groups became one of the defining traditions of the genre. 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That tradition remains one of Southern Gospel's greatest strengths. And here is up-and-coming family group Murray Galloway and Company with their latest, I'll Speak Life.

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Here are Karen Peck and New River with God Gives.

Karen Peck and New River, God Gives Good Answers on Harmony Honors Radio. I'm Joseph Reed. Thank you for joining us. One of the remarkable things about Southern Gospel is the staying power of its songs. Classics written decades ago are still sung in churches and concert halls across America. While musical styles may change, songs centered on hope, grace, heaven, and the saving power of Jesus Christ continue to resonate with every generation. I guess you can call it the good news. He is a good news savior. Here are the His songs on Harmony Honors Radio. When

That's the His Songs with Good News Savior on Harmony Honors Radio. There's something unmistakable about Southern Gospel quartets. Four voices, tenor, lead, baritone, and bass coming together to create a sound that's rich, powerful, and timeless. While quartet singing has evolved over the years, that signature harmony continues to captivate audiences and remind us that every voice matters when it's part of something greater. Here is Quartet Anthem Edition with He Is...

He is who he is, Anthem Edition. This is Harmony Honors Radio. I'm Joseph Reed. Southern Gospel Music Guild members Wright Road Quartet join us on the show right now with an old heaven-bound classic. Canaan Land is just in sight.

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1: 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Here are the Down East Boys with Preach Jesus.

the Down East Boys. The Southern Gospel Music Guild is on social media. You can follow us by going to Facebook, Instagram, TikTok, or any of your favorite social media platforms and just search for Southern Gospel Music Guild. It's a great way for you to find out a lot about what's going on in Southern Gospel music. Long before streaming playlists and concert tours, Southern Gospel flourished at all-day singing conventions. Families would pack lunches. Churches would be filled with music from morning until evening. The singers from neighboring communities shared songs of faith. Those gatherings built friendships, introduced new songs, and preserved a musical heritage that still inspires gospel fans today. Many of today's artists trace their roots back to those unforgettable convention singings. And here are the Gaither Vocal Band with a good convention-style song, Hard Trials Will Soon.

0: Hard trials will soon be over. That's the Gaither Vocal Band. This is Harmony Honors Radio. I'm Joseph Reed. Along with many quartets and trios in Southern gospel music, we also have duets like this one. Southern Gospel Music Guild members Zane and Donna King with From the Basement to the Altar.
1: Yep.

Zane and Donna King, From the Basement to the Altar. Southern gospel music isn't just about preserving history. It's about continuing it. Every new artist, songwriter, musician, and fan becomes part of a story that's been unfolding for more than a century. As we honor the pioneers who paved the way and celebrate those carrying the message forward today, that's what makes Southern gospel more than music. It's a living legacy of faith, hope, and harmony. Whenever there's a Southern gospel music concert coming within driving distance to where you live, I encourage you to go support it, because supporting those churches and promoters who put on these concerts is very important to preserving this great music and the live events. Well, I sure have enjoyed having you right here on Harmony Honors Radio today as we have listened to some fantastic music. We've learned a little about Southern gospel tradition. And hey, you can join us again here next week at this same time for more of Harmony Honors Radio. 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Thanks for listening. I'm Joseph Reed, and I'll see you next time on Harmony Honors Radio.

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Hi everyone, I'm Danny Jones. 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

0: Peach Goldman on the Fourth Page playlist with the number one song in Southern Gospel music for August 2026. 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
1: I wanna dig, dig, dig a little deeper. 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
4: In the 10th chapter of the book of John, we have one of the seven I am statements made by Jesus. It is in this chapter that Jesus identifies himself as the Good Shepherd. In our lesson today, we want to talk about the Good Shepherd, the shepherd and his sheep. In chapter 10, Jesus sets forth the idea that he is concerned and that he cares for the sheep. And that's evidenced in the fact that he's willing to die for the sheep. In our study today, let's just talk for a moment or two about the shepherd and his sheep. There are three things that I would call your attention to in our study today. Number one, I want you to think for a moment or two about the sacrifice for the sheep. Jesus makes it abundantly clear that he is willing to die for the sheep or for the flock or fold. So number one, I think about the vicarious sacrifice of the shepherd. And then secondly, the voluntary sacrifice of the shepherd. Now in John 10, verse 10,